0: maybe the way that their relationship is with their mother, for women who have chosen not to have children and maybe feel weird about it, or for people who have not been able to have children, or for whom having children was complex. I mean, it's so wrought. So it can make everybody act a little weird.
1: I'm still working on the fact that you lost friends.
0: Yeah.
1: That people went away.
0: People don't necessarily know what to do. And I was also kind of in a weird gap. Like, I didn't have a lot of friends that were all getting married and having kids at the same time. I think this also speaks to us being in a non-traditional world where, you know, my friends from high school who live in Canada still were all getting married and having kids around the same time. But that was like 5 or 7 years before I had my son. So it was like there wasn't sort of a class or a crew of us who were all doing it at the same time. So people that were around me were either maybe not on the trajectory of like sort of doing the married with kids thing, or were maybe several years off of it. So there were quite a few people who sort of like, you know, vanished. It's a very unusual thing, but I'm not the first person who, I've talked to tons of people who have had this experience too.
1: You're making me think about something that's never occurred to me before, that in an earlier time when women had a more traditional path, there were lots of them doing the same thing at the same time. And it's not just being an artist that makes your life unusual, but it is this timing thing, which I haven't thought about. I'm just mad at those people, though. I have to tell you, as a person who doesn't have children, people were always, well, I always liked kids, but I didn't quite know what to do with babies.
0: Right.
1: But I never abandoned anyone. I went over and they hand me the baby and I just stand there with the baby.
0: Right, right,
1: and then
0: right.
1: And they go, look how much he likes you. And I go, does he?
0: You know?
1: But I got through it.
0: Yeah,
1: I didn't abandon people.
0: It's a funny thing. And I also, too, wonder, like, being in the jazz community, I mean, now there are a lot more women who have children and a lot more, you know, people who have children, and their children are sort of around, you know. There have always been children of jazz musicians, but there weren't a lot of women around. And there's, you know, it's sort of, again, a divide of some people choose to have children and some people don't. And so now there are a lot more, you know, moms in jazz. And actually, Nikki Schreira, the South African jazz singer, has a whole series with the London Jazz News on mothers in jazz and parents in jazz, which is great. But 12 and a half years ago, when my son was born, there weren't that many people around who I felt like I had that connection to. The one person who, Ingrid Jensen, who plays on the record, her daughter is about a year and a half older than my son is. And so I think when I saw, like, okay, if Ingrid can do this, then I can do this.

0: My guest, Brenda Earle Stokes, on her song, Who Am I Now? From her CD, Motherhood. I'm Judy Carmichael, and this is Jazz Inspired. When Brenda had her son, there were very few women in jazz or in her circle who were also having children. You're bringing up another thought for me that I bumped into somebody that I worked with 30 years ago. And he was telling me we both worked at Disneyland and we were comparing where everybody went because we were all very young and all good. And some continued with their career, some didn't, most did. But the only people we knew that had remained full-time were people who didn't have children.
1: Right.
0: The ones who had children had to get a straight gig.
1: Yeah.
0: Or marry somebody with a straight gig.
1: Absolutely.
0: Which I think is illustrative for our listeners because they always have this, romantic thing about, my thing is always that they think it's either the romantic impoverished musician or Taylor Swift.
1: Right, right.
0: They don't know that 99% is you and me.
1: Right, just the normies, like, just doing the stuff. Yeah.
0: And figuring out how to do it. So that's a big challenge, too, just financially.
1: Yeah.
0: To say, are you going to be able to do this and support it?
1: Absolutely.
0: And
1: you look at Shirley Horn, like, she disappeared for a couple of decades where I'm sure she was doing a few things here and there, but that was
0: not
1: a commitment.
0: Much.
1: Not much. Certainly not nearly at the level that she should have been doing or that she had been doing. And you look at someone like Sheila Jordan, who was very committed to her daughter. And she had, a day job all through it. Now she's in her 90s. Her child is obviously an adult and is managing things. But, there was definitely a period of her life, too, where she couldn't take everything that came along. You know, it's a different experience.
0: It is. What made you decide to do this CD with this theme, besides doing it now?
1: Yeah.
0: And because it's so, for me, even though it's called Motherhood, and as I told you before we were on mic, that even not being a mother, but I have lots of people I mentor. I have this feeling, this connection with younger people. I still felt very empowered by the CD.
1: Oh, good.
0: I felt like, yeah, absolutely. Absolutely. It's very reinforcing of the female experience.
1: That's what I was wanting it to be. And I think a lot of us, no matter what sort of life we have as women, there's something inherently built into us that we are caregivers, that we are providers, that we're the person that takes care of the elderly parent or the aunt or the, it's sort of based into that. So I think even if you aren't like a traditional mother, I think we all relate to that because we're bred this way. You know, this is how we're really bred. But so I started writing this music when I was pregnant. The first song on the record I wrote when my son was in utero. I think I was like 6 months pregnant. And I just collected the stuff over the years of raising him. And then in 2019, I applied for and was invited to do a residency at the Banff Center for Fine Arts out in Banff, Alberta, in the Rocky Mountains, and said to myself, I think I have something here. I had 8 days or 9 days to just see if I could do something with it. And in that period of time, I wrote 8 of the songs and recorded a demo of all of them. So it was so on the surface. And, that January, I performed at Rockwood Music Hall just to test the music out. People were gasping. People cried. People were like, this is a thing. Like, you really need to do something with this. And of course, that was 2020. So like that was January of 2020. And I was like, okay, cool. Like Ingrid was into it. The band was all lined up. Everyone was good to go. And then of course the pandemic happened. And it sort of changed the trajectory for the project because of course, like I decided to take my son out of public school and I homeschooled him for 2 years just to keep him out of the insanity, of just, online school and all of that. And so for 2 years, I basically pressed pause on my artistic life so that I could really focus on that. I also started a business, an online music teaching company, just to safeguard my livelihood in case we have another pandemic someday. Who knows? And so it was really the end of the school year in 2023 where I said to myself, it's now or never. Like, if I don't do something about this now, I think I will regret this for the rest of my life. So I put a bunch of other stuff on pause and then just spent that summer like dusting everything off and, you know, kind of working through it and then writing the last two songs that are on the record, which I feel like sort of round up the experience.

0: The Endless Wait, written and performed by my guest, singer-songwriter, pianist, Brenda Earl Stokes, from her CD, Motherhood. I'm Judy Carmichael, and this is Jazz Inspired. You, a few times in referring to some of your inspirations, and certainly I picked this up in your own life, you said a phrase like, they put the work in, they wanted to do the work, mm-hmm. to put the music forward, that, which I appreciated. And Nicole Zuraitis is on your CD.
1: Oh, yeah.
0: And I know she and I had that same conversation about, well, she refers to being in the trenches, mm-hmm. doing those gigs. And I know that you were a cruise ship bar.
1: Oh, yeah. Piano sing-along player. Piano bar.
0: Yeah. And I have done that, but I've always been in the guest entertainer. Mm-hmm. For our listener to know what that is, I'm flown in.
1: Right.
0: Usually,
1: and they put
0: for
1: you
0: a
1: on
0: week
1: stage. I've done that a couple of times too, okay. with the big band, yeah. or whatever. Yeah.
0: Right. And so I just play my concert. So I'm basically doing what I do off of a ship.
1: Right.
0: And then I do the other thing. Yours is 1,000 times as difficult. And to me, it seems much harder than being, because I played plenty of bars early in my career. But on a ship, you're trapped.
1: Oh, yeah.
0: And for a long time, and they're making requests. And I want you to speak of that, because people only think about the fact that you're going to Europe and all these exotic places,
1: sure.
0: which you are. But talk about what that gave you in terms of who you are now as a person and a musician from that experience, because it, how long did you do it?
1: I did 19 months total over the course of about 3 years. So
0: right.
1: I was doing, you know, 3 to 4 months at a time, or 2 to 3 months at a time. It was
0: right.
1: It was
0: and
1: a
0: you
1: lot.
0: Have, and you work 7 days. You don't have a day
1: six
0: off.
1: 6 days.
0: With that.
1: Usually I negotiated a day off from time to time. Mm-hmm. So,
0: okay. But it's a tough gig. So talk
1: about
0: that.
1: It was. Yeah. I mean, I needed an excuse to get out of Toronto, because I could feel like I was getting stuck. And I saw a lot of my friends were going out and doing great things. And a lot of my friends were getting Canada Council grants to go and do these things. And I had a feeling I wasn't going to get one. So I decided I was going to make my own grant. I called it the Billy Joel Piano Man Scholarship.
0: So, perfect.
1: So I didn't really know. I really was a jazz person. And so all I knew was the punk rock that I listened to in high school and jazz. That was it. So if somebody was like, do you know any pop songs? At the time, I didn't really know that many, but I knew how to sort of finagle myself into the gig. So I had to learn all these songs. I was learning like 10 songs a day. I'd learn them in my cabin. I'd write the lyrics out. I mean, this is, again, before we had like iPads and things like that. So I was like learning these things with a pitch pipe and a piece of paper to learn all these songs. But what it really gave me a chance to do was to get comfortable with myself working with people. Because again, as people who are, because I mean, I'm a singer pianist, but I'm really a pianist singer. I'm like piano first. And I think you are too, right?
0: Yeah.

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1: By leveling the playing field, and you know, the jazz police situation, you know, I went to a, some pretty intense jazz school, you know, where you have this weird measuring up. And so I started to identify music in different ways, where I would start to think of songs as being the same song, even though they had nothing to do with each other. But because of the way they were written or because of the way the lyric was composed, I started thinking about music in a much, much different way. And it really expanded my ears, my chops, all of that. But it also expanded what I was thinking about as far as like writing. And, you know, because if you're playing the music, you're actually, it's coming out of you. You're not listening to it. It's a very active experience. So, you know, I think that was what was so good for me. I also made a ton of money, to be fair, and had enough money that I could come to New York City and live here and go get a fancy master's degree from Manhattan School of Music, like that I mostly paid for myself. So, you know, it was a great experience. I'm really glad I did it.
2: What's going on?

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0: 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My guest is singer-songwriter Brenda Earle Stokes. I so admire your tenacity, your ambition, all of this. I know that's another thing for women, that ambition can be, not so much now, but even a little bit, that's looked down on a little bit. If you say a woman is ambitious, it's almost like, oh, she's a bitch.
2: Yeah, yeah.
0: And I so admire it because there's a story I've probably told online, I've told it to a lot of musicians that I heard when I first came to New York, that Roy Eldridge took a couple piano players, young piano players, out to hear another young piano player. And the two young piano players were trashing the guy on stage. And Roy was listening. And then Roy turned to them and he said, "Are you guys working?"
2: Right. Exactly.
0: And then he said he got the gig, he can learn to play later.
2: Yeah, yeah.
0: I just love that attitude because I know more people. I have met a number of people over the years who had tons of schooling, tons of privilege, tons of, you know, all this, taking this in, and they completely had failure to launch.
2: Yeah.
0: They never just went out there and did it.
2: Mm-hmm.
0: And it was a fear of failing. It was a fear of who knows, getting started.
2: I feel like I had to, and I know so many women, again, in my sort of age bracket and older in particular, because I do think it is different for younger women in their 20s and early 30s. I think they're having a slightly different experience than we probably had.
0: Mm-hmm.
2: But I had to really want to do this because I had obstacles nonstop obstacles of people behaving badly, of teachers behaving badly, of people on the bandstand behaving badly, of people saying ugly, nasty things about me or to me, or You know, so I think I had no choice because I don't think we'd be, if I didn't have the tenacity and if I wasn't so stubborn about doing this, we wouldn't be having this conversation because I would be doing something else. You know what I'm saying?
3: No, me too. Me too.
2: That's really, and I think that you tend to see a lot more of us sort of tough chicks out here doing these things because we had no choice. You know, to sort of be that way.
3: And you think that's different? You think that's different now for people in their 20s? Because I've had a few people that have been very negative about the business now.
2: There are things that are terrible about the business, but there are a lot more women around. A lot more.
3: I think there's
2: a camaraderie, and you can also look around and see more of us places. Like, you know, someone can look in Wynton Marsalis's Jazz at Lincoln Center, for example, and it's like, oh, there are women in that band. There were none when I was when I did my undergrad in Canada. I was the only woman in the jazz program, the only woman instrumentalist.
3: Like, no, I believe it.
2: Yeah,
3: every jazz I've been on stage with another woman twice in my entire career.
2: Yeah, and so it's not. I don't think it's that much easier for younger women, but you know, some of
3: there's
2: us
3: there's more of them around.
2: There's more around. More support. People are also talking about it. Social media has changed things because people are having conversations about these things. These are talked about, but you know, again, like it was just not really like that when I was younger and coming up. And I think my experience. I was socialized in kind of an unusual way because my mother actually died when I was a young child. So my mother died of breast cancer when I was 8. So, and she was in, you know, basically in the intensive care unit or intensive treatment from the time I was about 6. So I was socialized by a man. So some of the stuff that I think people can pick up from being sort of in a more traditional family situation, I just didn't pick any of that up because I didn't have it. So my father was always like very like, well, what's your problem? Just go do it. You know, like just go, you know, he was very much about us doing our stuff. And he always was like, spread your wings, go far, get out of here, go do something. So I think that was also really helpful too, because I didn't necessarily have sort of a traditional quote unquote, idea of what womanhood looked like because I just didn't have any. There wasn't any in my house.
3: Well, that can be an advantage.
2: It's a funny thing because, you know, many, many times that I've ever thought, I wonder what it would have been like. There is absolutely no way I would be doing what I was doing if my mother had lived. I would have 100% have gone a much more traditional route with my life. I really would have. Yeah.
3: That's really interesting. I have thought about it for me with my career that because I was always surrounded by men that I had, and because I wasn't negative about it, I like men. I've always liked men, and they supported me. I mean, I've had lots of terrible things happen that we all know that happen in this, like
2: of
3: you talked about, you know. But I saw how they dealt with things, and it was very much like you. It was very much how you describe your father. They just, something went wrong on the bandstand. Everybody got quiet. I was the first one to go, I think it was me. Oh my gosh, I'm so sorry. I think it was me. And when it wasn't me.
2: Yeah, that's how we're trained that way.
3: And then I started seeing the men were just quiet.
2: Oh yeah.
3: And they were like, no, not me.
2: Yeah.
3: Or that they would just get out and do things. And in a lot of very positive ways, they didn't spend time discussing it, they just went out and did it. And I admired that and learned a lot from that. So I know exactly what you're saying. Well, the first time you heard Oscar Peterson, I loved your description of what that did to you because not everybody has a flash of this is what I want to do. I did as well. The first time I heard an early Count Basie, that was it.
2: Right.
3: I want to sit in a room, learn how to do it. You had that same experience with Oscar Peterson. Talk about that. That's fascinating, the power. They always talk about the power of music, but I'm interested in a deeper power, a life-changing power.
2: Yeah.
3: That you actually changed your trajectory,
2: which
3: you did.
2: It was wild because I had always taken, you know, I started taking piano lessons when I was like 4 years old and always wanted to do it, but didn't like practicing, wasn't super inspired by it, and would go to the music festival, you know, where everyone's playing the same sonatina, 16 of us in a row playing the same one. And I was just like, I don't think this is it. And I played clarinet in the concert band and, you know, and so we had this cool new teacher, Al Weiss, who's a saxophone player who had, you know, done jazz studies in Toronto and came in and said, we should do a listening day. Let's do a listening day. And he played Oscar Peterson playing Sea Jam Blues, you know, that very famous recording. And I was like, okay, this is it. Because I knew I wasn't going to be a classical pianist. I knew I didn't have the capacity to like sort of dial down on something that was so specific. I knew that it had to be something else, but it couldn't be punk rock, and it couldn't be rock music. Like that wasn't it either. It had to have that sort of combination of, I think, the smarts or the sophistication, and then also the freedom. So hearing Oscar, who I think is like one of the most meticulous pianists. I mean, he's like everybody's favorite pianist. It's hard not to love, you know, it's hard not to love the guy. I just was like, oh, that's the thing.

0: I think of this as a show about creativity and inspiration. Mm-hmm. And I'm fortunate to get to talk to all these different people about this. And you talking about Oscar Peterson and hearing that, and then your teacher responding to that, I always want to give out the message that for young people and older people, but especially young people, the importance of exposing them to loads of different things.
1: Oh, because absolutely.
0: Because you never know what's going to hit.
1: Mm-hmm.
0: Because you were a person who didn't like practicing. I was a person who didn't like practicing. And I sort of limped along in different things.
1: Mm-hmm.
0: But then I heard that, you know, somebody gave me a cassette of early Count Basie. Mm-hmm. And that was it. Now I wanted to practice.
1: Right. That's how I was too. I won the music festival the next year.
0: And there you go.
1: I played, of all things, Thelonious Monk's Round Midnight. And that was, and I mean, of all the pieces I could play in the world, it's the hardest one.
0: Right.
1: And the adjudicator didn't even know what to do. Like, he's like, well, you're first place. Like, I don't even know what to say about this. This is like, what is this? You know, but I, you know, when it comes to like, you know, giving these accessible experiences to people, I mean, this is one of the things that I loved about homeschooling my son for a couple of years, is that, you know, not only do you not know what's going to turn somebody on and might change the trajectory of their life, but it's also like, how can you live in the world if you don't know anything about the world? You know, and it's like having that worldliness. Like, we live very close to the Metropolitan Museum of Art in Manhattan. It's like about a 15-minute walk from our apartment. Mm. We've been there dozens and dozens of times over his childhood. But like, he has context for things now. So we studied Greek literature together. Like, we read a lot of the Greek myths, and then we would go and he would see paintings with it. And then we would wander to another section, and he became very interested in reading the Bible, because you see the stuff, right? You see all of these things. And not reading the Bible for religious reasons, but for reading it as a piece of literature. You just don't, it's all context that, first of all, I think we all agree makes life worth living in a very big way, but also gives us some context for what is around us and for what is meaningful. And so that's why I think, like, everybody should take everybody to everything. We all need to go to things, even if we don't think we like it or we don't think we know about it. I think it's really, really an important thing for us to go out and live life and have all these experiences.
2: Open your eyes now. What do you see? I see a tiny realm of possibilities looking at me.

0: In This Is Your Childhood, I love that you said it belongs to both of you.
1: Mm-hmm.
0: I love that perspective. That was just so lovely. Speak to that.
1: So when my son was like 6 or 7, I took him to this museum that we'd been to a zillion times when he was really little. And we just had a pause and hadn't gone there. And at the end of the day, he says to me, God, this place is great. Why haven't you ever taken me here before? And it dawned on me all of a sudden that he probably doesn't remember anything or most of what we did. The stories that he remembers are stories that I've told him more recently. He doesn't remember where we were when he was 2 or when he was 1 or all of the, and I took him everywhere all the time. We would go to museums several times a week and go to parks. And so I got very philosophical thinking, like, what does this mean that he doesn't remember? Like, so who is it for? And then I realized, like, his childhood was never just his. Like, it was always ours. And ours is in his and mine. Ours is in my husband, his dad's and his, my father, like his granddad. You know, it's like the childhood, I think, is a more of a collective experience.
0: And it's in there somewhere. I have friends that are chefs,
1: mm-hmm.
0: and their kids eat everything.
1: Absolutely.
0: Because from the time they were babies, they were giving them, you know, foie gras and snails and everything. So the kids are like, yummy.
1: Well, and it's that sort of experience of like, my kid has been to, like, he's been to Mesro, he's been to Smalls. You know, we've been to the opera, like we've done all of these things together, but a lot of it he doesn't really remember, but it exists in my reminding him of, oh, we went to this, or looking at photo albums. And so it comes back. But I realized that I was sort of getting to experience my own childhood over again by sort of doing all the stuff that I kind of wish that I sort of missed. And that was the thing that was actually very interesting about the pandemic, too, because my son was 8 at the start of the pandemic, which was the exact year that I lost my own mother. And it was such, when I clued into that, as I was thinking about it, I was like, oh my God, like, this is an incredible gift. So right at the time I was losing my mother, the whole world was closing down and all I could do was be his mother.
0: Mm.
1: So it was a pretty incredible thing that helped me to stay in a place of gratitude much more than I would have ordinarily through those kinds of life conditions.
0: I think that that's also not counting the people who had it much, much worse during the pandemic and all of that. But for those of us who didn't get terribly sick, mm-hmm. didn't go bankrupt, things like that, it's been fascinating for me to talk to people on this show and what people did,
1: mm-hmm.
0: especially what creative artists did, but what other people did.
1: Yeah.
0: And the people who did well, I mean, no one liked it.
1: Right,
0: but the people who did well were the ones that really focused on it the way you did.
1: Yeah.
0: And thought, because I did too. I travel nonstop. And I'm fortunate because I have this freakish level of energy, so I can do it.
1: Right.
0: And keep going and going and going. But it wasn't until I was home and I thought, I know I'm going to be here at least a year.
1: Right.
0: That I suddenly realized how tired I was.
1: You get to
0: that
1: a place of peace with it. Yeah. And
0: it was fantastic how I just focused differently, that I thought, oh, I do have time for this now.
1: Mm-hmm.
0: I'm not getting on a plane in a couple of days.
1: Oh, absolutely.
0: And it was really, which is a lesson in focus and perspective
1: mm-hmm.
0: to take with us all the time.
1: Absolutely. Absolutely. It was a great, you know, it was certainly, there were definitely our moments. And I had no idea that I was going to ever homeschool my kid. That was just a crazy idea. But it ended up being like the best 2 years of my life. And every once in a while, I keep saying to him, like, you want to do another year just for fun? But he's in middle school and it's not the same now.
0: Oh, no. Well, middle school, everybody's least favorite time of life.
1: Mm-hmm.
0: But you got to go through it.
1: I don't recommend it.
0: You got to go through it. Oh, my word. Talk about Ron Sexsmith, because I haven't had a lot of people talk about.
1: Ugh.
0: I'm a little ashamed I haven't had more Canadians
1: mm-hmm.
0: on the show. But just to speak about Canadian artists.
1: Yeah, so Ron Sexsmith is everybody's favorite singer-songwriter that you've never heard of before. I mean, he hit some of his biggest fans, Paul McCartney, Elvis Costello, absolutely love Nick Lowe. He's toured with Nick Lowe. And he has been such an influence. I've been listening to him since he first started releasing albums, like in the mid 90s. And it really sounds nothing like the music that I make. But what's so magic about him is everything is very understated, but there's a story there. All of his songs have this incredible story or sort of a trick of the lyric, like things that you're not expecting. There's something that is so old-fashioned about him in so many ways, but that is also fresh, like in the way that I think so much jazz is, you know, the standard American songs. Why are we still singing them? Because they still have meaning. I feel like his songs are very timeless, and you might hear it and say, like, well, when was this written? So I'm such an enormous fan. I actually flew to Toronto last year to hear his 60th birthday concert at Massey Hall, and it was just phenomenal. He's just one of my favorites.

0: I'm Judy Carmichael, and this is Jazz Inspired. I'm talking with singer-songwriter-pianist Brenda Earl Stokes about her CD Motherhood, which explores the joys and challenges of that much-celebrated but often underappreciated role. Where are the mothers? For me, it had a Sondheim vibe.
1: Okay. Yeah, I can see that.
0: And I was really swept away with it. And I thought, yeah, you're really, because you have these different influences coming mm-hmm. in. But I can't remember having anybody on the show that I would think that. And so I mean it as a big compliment.
1: Thank you. I'm taking it as a huge compliment.
0: Yeah.
1: Compliment, of
0: and course. In terms of setting the mood and the storytelling, but the storytelling really taking you into mm-hmm. that spot. So talk about writing this and the whole putting the whole mood
1: yeah,
0: together, which was so lovely.
1: So Where Are the Mothers was inspired by my friend Kathleen, and there's two songs about Kathleen on the record. One of them is called Kathleen, and then this is the other one. And it was getting ready for Kathleen's big birthday. She and I met when her son it was 5 months old and my son was 3 months old. And we spent our entire young motherhood together. Now she has another son. We text every day. We're very, very close friends. As she was getting to her milestone birthday, I thought I should put together one of those Facebook photo montages. And I realized that I didn't have any photos of she and I together. I have millions of photos of her son, Henry, and Adam, and my son, Pat, millions of them, and nothing of us. And it really gave me pause. And I thought, like, what's that all about? And then, of course, that drew me into body image, you know, the shame that we feel, and then diet culture and how outrageous it is that, you know, so-and-so has a baby and look at, she lost the baby weight in only 6 weeks. And, you know, like this ridiculousness of we all need Botox, we all need this, we all need that. And so, you know, thinking about how does that come together, this sort of dreamy, you know, kind of space where everything feels a little like unsettled, I think is what I was trying to, because it is such a strange way to be of, you know, your body doing this incredible thing if you've given birth, and then like just how you turn on yourself. So that was kind of the mood that I was trying to get.

0: Thank you so much for doing this. This was so great. So much fun. I feel empowered.
1: Yay.
0: I'm inspired.
1: Me too.
0: I'm just feeling so good about it. And I can't recommend this CD enough. Everybody has to go out and get it. Motherhood. And the picture, it's worth it just for the picture on the front. But the music happens to be great too.
1: I just love
0: that. Now, when this came in the mail, I just started laughing. I thought this is the best.
1: It's the laundry basket in the evening gown.
0: Oh, it's perfect. It's perfect. You are the best.
1: Thank you so much.
0: Such an admirer and such a fan. Thank you for doing this.
1: Yeah, anytime. Thanks for having me.
0: You've been listening to my conversation with Brenda Earl Stokes. I hope you'll join me here next time when I talk with another creative person about how jazz has inspired their life and work. I'm Judy Carmichael, the host and producer of Jazz Inspired. My production engineer is Curtis Heidoff. 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The closing music is Old Fashioned Love from my CD, Trio. 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
4: Now it is time for Tide Tones PM, your afternoon tide report from Radio Sausalito. Your reporter is Greg Grunke. Today is Thursday, May 7, 2026. A high tide of 4.1 feet will occur at 6:06 p.m., followed by a low tide of 3.4 feet at 10:20 p.m. The next high tide will be 4.7 feet at 3:44 a.m. tomorrow, followed by a low tide of 0 feet at 10:59 a.m. All tide data is for the Golden Gate, so compensate accordingly. Today's sunrise was at 6:06. Sunset will be at 8:07, with darkness by 9:11. And there you have it, today's tide report for San Francisco Bay, brought to you by the Call of the Sea, wishing you a good day.

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1: 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That's the Marin Open Studios weekends happening May 2nd and 3rd, as well as May 9th and 10th at the Sausalito Center for the Arts in downtown Sausalito from 11 a.m. to 6 p.m. For more information and photo previews, check out marinopenstudios.org. Here's a public service announcement from the Sausalito Historical Society. A unique live walking tour lets you discover Sausalito's origins as a center for maritime activities and shipbuilding and learn how Sausalito evolved into a diverse bohemian counterculture community of artists, writers, and musicians. 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This 90-minute tour starts at the Ice House Museum, 780 Bridgeway in downtown Sausalito, the second and fourth Saturday each month from 10:30 a.m. to 12 p.m. Tickets are $20 and can be purchased in advance by visiting SausalitoHistoricalSociety.com. That's a Historical Society downtown walking tour happening the second and fourth Saturday each month from 10:30 a.m. to noon, leaving from the Ice House Museum at 780 Bridgeway in downtown Sausalito. 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
3: 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That's a Historical Society downtown walking tour happening the second and fourth Saturday each month from 10:30 a.m. to noon, leaving from the Ice House Museum at 780 Bridgeway in downtown Sausalito. 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
4: Now it is time for Tide Tones PM, your afternoon tide report from Radio Sausalito. Your reporter is Greg Grunke. Today is Thursday, May 7, 2026. A high tide of 4.1 feet will occur at 6.06 p.m., followed by a low tide of 3.4 feet at 10:20 p.m. The next high tide will be 4.7 feet at 3:44 a.m. tomorrow, followed by a low tide of 0 feet at 10:59 a.m. All tide data is for the Golden Gate, so compensate accordingly. Today's sunrise was at 6:06, sunset will be at 8:07, with darkness by 9:11. And there you have it. Today's tide report for San Francisco Bay, brought to you by the Call of the Sea, wishing you a good day.
5: You know, I'm getting tired of doing all the work myself.
6: Man, you ain't doing all the work.
5: I just can't seem to get the help around here.
6: Oh, Johnny, don't give me that, man.
5: Can't you hear me?
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0: Man, you ain't working.
1: I don't get a chance to go fishing. I have to do all the work.
0: Oh, you think so, huh?
1: I know so.
0: I ain't seen no fish.
1: They don't bite because you still sleeping.
0: That's because you set my alarm clock 4 hours later just so you could brag about working.
1: I don't even get a nibble.
0: Because you ain't using the right bait, man.
1: Good fishermen have to have a good wrist. Casting.
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1: In the pantheon of great jazz composers, Billy Strayhorn stands alongside Duke Ellington, Charles Mingus, and Wayne Shorter. But Strayhorn had one of the most unusual careers in jazz. Today, his genius as a composer is uniformly acknowledged, but that was not the case during his lifetime. Strayhorn spent his entire career as, in Duke Ellington's words, his composing and arranging partner. Many of his most famous creations were often attributed to Ellington, including Duke's theme song, Take the A-Train. Join me, Larry Slater, the Jazz MD, on Radio Sausalito's Jazz Connections, as we listen to Strayhorn's remarkable compositions. 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
2: Now it is time for Tide Tones PM, your afternoon tide report from Radio Sausalito. Your reporter is Greg Grunke. Today is Thursday, May 7, 2026. A high tide of 4.1 feet,

will occur at 6:06 p.m., followed by a low tide of 3.4 feet at 10:20 p.m. The next high tide will be 4.7 feet at 3:44 a.m. tomorrow, followed by a low tide of 0 feet at 10:59 a.m. All tide data is for the Golden Gate, so compensate accordingly. Today's sunrise was at 6:06. Sunset will be at 8:07, with darkness by 9:11. And there you have it, today's tide report for San Francisco Bay, brought to you by the Call of the Sea, wishing you a good day.

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12: Let's go!

It's Dave Grusin's music for the 1981 film Absence of Malice, released in a very limited set from Verez Saraban Records in 2018, titled The Dave Grusin Premiere Collection. The set quickly sold out, but we're sharing a few fun tracks with you in this episode for a movie that definitely was not about fun. Welcome to another week of movie talk we call Celluloid Dreams, your movie show, celebrating the art of film and the movie-going experience for just over 25 years. I'm co-producer Larry Jacobetz, sitting in for host Tim Sika, who will still be heard throughout the episode. Thanks to everyone for sharing us with friends and helping get the word out over all these years. And we're not stopping. New films are releasing all the time, and there's always lots to talk about. Plus, we love reaching back into the archive and pulling out all kinds of fascinating discussions, some of which haven't been heard since they originally aired. And that's what we'll be doing this week and next, mixing it up and introducing you to interesting titles and people you may not have known. Movie reviews from our Man on the Screen scene return in 2 weeks, although you will still find them on the Celluloid Dreams Facebook page. But present as always are Stephen Chouhette's 60-Second Hollywood Stories and this week's guests. From 2008, the early life of Genghis Khan is dramatically explored in Mongol, and we'll hear from its director, Sergei Vodrov. Then, moving up to 2013, we'll sit with the director of the Middle East drama, The Attack, Ziad Doueri. And up first, well, here's a different sort of sister act. Actress-turned-Benedictine nun, Mother Dolores Hart, author of the book The Ear of the Heart, An Actress's Journey from Hollywood to Holy Vows.

0: We now welcome a very special guest to the program. Over 50 years ago, she was a successful actress, Dolores Hart, who made her motion picture debut with Elvis Presley in Loving You, and who went on to act in 9 more movies with other big stars like Montgomery Clift, Anthony Quinn, Warren Beatty, and Myrna Loy. She was nominated for a Tony Award for the Broadway play The Pleasure of His Company, and she appeared in television shows like The Virginian and Playhouse 90. In 1963, actress Dolores Hart, after 10 highly successful films and at the peak of her career, left Hollywood and entered the Abbey of Regina Laudis in Bethlehem, Connecticut, where today she is Mother Dolores Hart, Prioress of Regina Laudis. Her remarkable story from Hollywood actress to Benedictine nun is chronicled in her autobiography, The Ear of the Heart, An Actress's Journey from Hollywood to Holy Vows, about which she is here to talk with us today. It's a pleasure to have you on the show, Mother. Thank you for being here.
1: Thank you. Thank you for that beautiful introduction.
0: You're very welcome. The title of this memoir is really interesting to me, The Ear of the Heart.
1: Well, this was a suggestion by Dick DeNutt, the gentleman who worked with me. And when he first said it to me, I said, Dick, it's terrible. It sounds like a medical journal. I mean, who's going to want to buy a book called... And he said, no, you're wrong. You just wait. It's right. Well, some days later, I noticed that in the Holy Rule of St. Benedict, the intro of the rule is, Ascolta, O filii, listen, my son, with the ear of your heart to the voice of the Master.
0: So it sounds like he knew what he was talking
1: so
0: about.
1: So I called him up and I said, Dick, why didn't you tell me where you got it from? And he said, actually, I didn't know. I just saw it on something in your one of your book titles, and I, not yours, but on something else, and I just thought it sounded great.
0: Wow.
1: Well, I said, I think you are number one, because that is the voice of St. Benedict, and let's go with that.
0: I'm reading your book now, and what I think I was most struck over was, I think I expected when I was reading about it, I'd known about your life in a general way, but what I was so struck by was the fact that you going from actress to Benedictine nun, it seemed like a very organic kind of transition. It's like you didn't abandon one for the other. It just, everything seemed to be leading up to it, and everything seemed to be a part of a whole. I don't know how to describe that. And that was surprising to me. And I loved how you spoke of your profession. And I guess what I want to ask you is if you could elaborate a little bit on how your profession as an actress, how it informed your vocation as Benedictine nun.
1: Well, I'm very happy to hear that the book had this quality of oneness that you speak of, because that, I think, is one of the things that allowed me to actually make the decision, or not, if I don't say decision, but listen to the ear of my own heart, and to know that this was a call. Because when you do something which is organic, you know when something materializes, it's a follow-up of the very thing that you've begun and worked on. And I think that the Lord was very faithful to me in my whole life, giving me those things. First of all, an entrance into the Catholic Church as a convert. And to do that in relationship to my great-aunt, Sister Dolores Marie, for whom my mother really wanted to name me and wanted me to be baptized at her ceremony, which she could not do. But the point is, the baptism, the seed of the baptism was planted so early.
0: Because you were 10 when you converted, right?
1: I was 10, but I was only 1 year old when... Not 1 year old, I was 1 week old when I went to her ceremony, was named Dolores Marie. And my mother wanted me to be baptized.
0: The other, you know, the other connection I just noticed with listening to you speak is you, I think you used this verb at least two or three times, but you talked about listening. And you may have even mentioned in your book, but I know that's one of the tenets. A lot of the great actors and masters of the craft of acting talk about the importance of, the most important thing for an actor or an actress to do is to listen. So there is, I don't know, I think I like, I'm enjoying the book so much because everything about it seems very natural and very accessible. And it's like I'm reading and I'm going, well, of course this is what she would do. It makes total sense. Mm-hmm. And so that was a surprise to mm-hmm. me, a good one.
1: Mm-hmm.
0: And even the title, The Ear of the Heart, the ear listening. Anyway, just something I noticed listening to you speak there. At Regina Laudis, you're the prioress there at the Abbey. What's an average day look like for Mother Dolores Hart?
1: Well, as I found out very early, which I did not anticipate, we sing the Divine Office seven times a day, and once is in the middle of the night at 2 a.m. So learning to adapt to that schedule was tough, because to get up at 2 and then go to bed again and get up again at 6.
0: Isn't I think, and I believe it's around 2 that they say that that's when you're at your deepest level mm-hmm. of sleep.
1: Yeah.
0: So you have to disrupt that.
1: Yes.
0: Yeah.
1: And that was years of practice to learn to do that, so that by, you know, 11 o'clock in the morning, you weren't a basket case.
0: Mm-hmm.
1: But usually you do come to that place where you can, as a young woman, with the health that is consistent, you can do matins and get up at 6 a.m. for Lauds. Then we have prime, which is the first little office.
0: Mm-hmm.
1: After that, there's time for breakfast for those who want to eat before Mass. Then we have Mass. And after Mass, there's we get out maybe 9:15. We have 45 minutes to more or less set up our day, talk to the people we're going to work with, get things in order so that you've got a plan mm-hmm. for the day. 10 o'clock, we go to work. Depending on what your work is, it can go from being part of the care of the land, because there's 400 acres that we are responsible for, and we are sustainable in what we do. So we have to plant a garden that we can eat. And some of the work will either be planting the garden, doing something to, you know, get 500 bowls of blueberries, you know, whatever.
0: Right.
1: But you're part of that kitchen garden operation. That's one aspect of work. But then there's also a laundry, where we do the laundry of everyone. And we start Monday morning, and the laundry for the community. I was in the laundry the first 7 years I was in the monastery. Laundry was my afternoon work.
0: Yes.
1: Folding laundry.
0: See, and the way you talk about it, Mother, it sounds like an appealing life. There's order, there's intention, there's purpose, there's prayer. What else is there, really, in a way?
1: Everything that comes into your mind that makes you think you're somebody else, that you can do something else that's more important, all the jazz that goes around and around in your head
0: mm-hmm.
1: that you have to learn to deal with and learn to come to grips with honestly and put yourself into the picture as you really are, to come to know who you are, what you can do best mm-hmm. to help the community.
0: Boy, we have sort of limited time, and there's some things, more things I want to ask you about. But
1: okay.
0: while you were acting, and you write about this a little bit, but did you ever sense the presence of God when you were performing?
1: Oh, yes.
0: Can you talk about that?
1: Oh, yes. I was so, let's say, stage fright before I went out. If I was in a play, I could start like about 3 in the afternoon feeling sick to my stomach. And the only thing that worked is just getting out on stage and doing it. And the presence of God came for me in the response of the audience, to feel the power of so many people looking back to you, giving you their high sign that what you were doing was working. And when that happened, you felt like you were worth $1 million.
0: Was there anything of particular importance you learned as an actress in terms of craft that you used to the betterment of your life as a Benedictine nun?
1: Oh, I think everything.
0: Everything.
1: Because yeah. As an actress, you learn to listen to your co-partner so that you can respond. So if he misses his line, you don't come off with what's on the page mm-hmm. instead of what he just said uh-huh. and screw the thing up. I mean, there's a million stories I can tell you about that one. But you also have to understand your character. You have to understand the otherness of a person you're going to play. And in the Abbey, you're always trying to find, who is this otherness that I'm living with? And how can I relate and in some way become close to the character? It's a different scenario, but the way of handling your own interior emotions is quite the same.
0: That's beautifully said. You have the distinction of being the only nun, currently anyway, who is also a voting member of the Academy of Motion Picture Arts and Sciences. Does that mean you still watch a lot of movies?
1: When they send me films, because the Academy sends the films that have been nominated on disc.
0: Right.
1: And so that's my Lectio Divina, and I watch those films as carefully as I can. And, you know, if something really looks bad, you know it's not going to win. So you don't have to spend...
0: you don't have to watch the rest of it.
1: You don't have to spend 4 hours or whatever with it, because it tells you immediately. But you also have the opportunity of seeing some excellent work and coming in contact with your fellow actors who are doing a really beautiful job.
0: I just think that is just so cool that you're still a voting member of the Academy, and you live this other life. Can you speak to the value of, because it seems to be rarer and rarer, especially in Catholicism, the value of the monastic life in a 21st century world?
1: Oh, I can't tell you what I think. I mean, I think it's one of the ways that we will go into the new centuries, and we will understand, when you talk about cell phone, you talk about the whole work of a dynamism of communication. You can talk to somebody across the world like that. Well, we're talking about the future of man. There'll be a time when we won't need cell phones. There'll be a time when we've learned to do that interiorly. I'm not being facetious.
0: No, I agree with you. I know that sounds a little out there, but I think, no, in theory, I totally agree with you. I don't know how it's going to look, but I think you're spot on about that.
1: Well, in a monastic context, you learn to believe right. in what's unbelievable, but to learn to put it into the context of remote possibility, because God is capable of creating everything. He's done it. So why can't he do something else?
0: I think that's a good way to end here. We've been in conversation with Benedictine nun, Mother Dolores Hart, a prioress of the Abbey of Regina Laudis in Bethlehem, Connecticut. Her autobiography is called The Ear of the Heart, An Actress's Journey from Hollywood to Holy Vows. It's available now through Ignatius Press, and it tells her amazing life story from her birth in Chicago to becoming Catholic, from her Hollywood adventures to... monastery life, and it's an amazing memoir. So check it out. Mother, thank you. I want to be mindful of the journalists following me. That's the only reason I'm ending this right now. I'd love to talk to you more, but thank you for being on the show.
1: Thank you, Tim.
0: You're very welcome.
2: That was Tim Sika with Mother Dolores Hart. This is Celluloid Dreams. Our next guest is Ziad Dueri, Lebanon-born director of the 2012 Middle East drama The Attack. Fun fact about Mr. Dueri that didn't come up in the conversation, he was a camera operator on some of Quentin Tarantino's most famous films.

0: We're here now to talk about The Attack from Lebanese-born director Ziad Doueri, which centers on a Palestinian surgeon who learns about his wife's secret life as a terrorist after she kills 17 people in a suicide bombing. Director Ziad Doueri worked as an assistant camera and camera operator in L.A. from 1987 to 1997 on numerous films, including Quentin Tarantino's Reservoir Dogs, Pulp Fiction, and Jackie Brown. In 1998, he wrote and directed his first feature film, West Beirut, which earned him critical acclaim and numerous awards at festivals around the world. His second feature was Lila Says, a critical hit which played at Sundance, among other festivals. And he joins us now on behalf of The Attack. Thank you, sir.
1: Thank you.
0: You're very welcome. Wow, this movie. So much to talk about. Well, first of all, it's kind of a love story with terrorism as the backdrop.
1: It's two explosive issues. What else could you ask for? Love and terrorism.
0: Love and terrorism.
1: What else is there in the world? What else is there? There's nothing else.
0: But the mind of a terrorist, the psychology of a terrorist, which produces horrific behaviors that result from planned calculations and ideological convictions, the kind of pause that this movie gives any of us who tend to view things in right and wrong terms is scary. It matches step by step in a way the psychological turmoil your main character goes through. There's no clear delineations of right and wrong in this movie, are there?
1: Can you make a judgment, really, in this conflict? Certainly, the film is not acquitting terrorism. The main character is extremely opposed to it, since he's a doctor. But it's such a hot conflict, the Israeli-Palestinian issue.
0: Yeah.
1: Making a judgment will certainly create a backlash on the other side. It depends where you're standing. You understand?
0: Yeah.
1: So we did not set out to talk about this conflict, really. We wanted to talk about this man's journey, his love for his incredible love for his wife, a gorgeous, sexiest woman, and understanding the truth. He wants to understand why. He wants to know why. He wanted to understand, how could I be married for somebody for such a long time and not see anything coming? This is the whole premise of the film.
0: Well, that's what was so arresting about the movie. This story is how it dramatized a dismantling of all the certainties of this man's life. Here we have a respected, fully integrated Arab doctor living and working in Tel Aviv, an Arab whose closest friends are Jewish Israelis and who responds with calm and professionalism even when patients dying on his surgery table are demanding to replace with a non-Arab doctor. And that's what made it a great movie. But I think what made it an even greater movie is that it presences this conflict. It can't help but not do that.
1: Look, when I sat down with Joel to write the script, we knew that it's... By the way, we started writing in 2006. 2 weeks into the writing, the Hezbollah-Israeli war took place. And my apartment in Beirut is literally about 10 blocks away from the Hezbollah's main headquarters compound, the Dahiya, it's called. It's not like you're talking about San Francisco and Los Angeles. So it's not like you're talking about, like, say, San Francisco and Oakland. You're talking like, hey, Ashbury and Goff and Jackson. That's how close it was. It was very, very close.
0: So the guns were going off and the bombs and...
1: Not only this, you can hear every single thing that was going on, the drones and everything, plus every media in the world came to Beirut in 2006 to cover that war. And we were 2 weeks into the writing, and it's kind of felt, Joel and I kind of, at a certain point, we felt that it does not make any sense to write about this film. Why would I want to write about an issue while live it's being... Why do I want to do a fiction when the reality is happening right in front of my eyes, covered on every news? It felt kind of futile. So we decided to drop the project. But then the war was over 33 days later, and I had a contract signed with Universal Studios, with Focus Features, which, you know, I...
0: Well, that would spur you on, right?
1: Yeah, I mean, I said, you don't get that all the time. Maybe we should take it seriously back and go back to work. So we sat down and we started writing again, you know.
0: The question, why did this doctor's wife do this? It remains unanswered. Would it serve any useful purpose to ask why that...
1: We tried. We tried in several scripts. We tried to figure it out, or give the audience a reason why she did it. And the more we tried to give her a reason, the more simplistic and one-dimensional the script became. You do not act in a crazy way like this just for one reason. I'm sorry, I don't buy it. Some people say, yeah, maybe you can, but I don't think so.
0: I think you're
1: no matter how banal or no matter how bloody it is, no matter how much there is occupation or desperation, you do not commit something like this just because of one reason. There are many layers that pushes you. You see, when you want to do something for the cause of the revolution, you collect money, you pass weapons, you pass information, or you even shoot at soldiers. That's considered a legitimate part of resistance. But to take yourself and blow yourself in an innocent, in a place killing innocent, and you're a woman, there is a lot more complexities in the psychology than just, you know, you understand.
0: It is complex, but I'm going to ask you anyway, because you worked on this project for a while. So what do you think spurs these, I don't know if you call them troubled souls, to murder of the order of a terrorist? I mean, what? Complex question, I know.
1: There are a lot of complex questions. We did some research and we couldn't figure it out. I even went and studied why the kamikaze in Japan did it. But don't forget that the kamikaze in World War II, they blew themselves on military compound, on aircraft carriers. Or, you know, they did not randomly fly over a populated city and blow themselves on innocent people, at least not to my knowledge. So we tried. Why do people commit such a heinous act? It's no matter what I tell you right now, the audience that are listening to this interview, they're going to say he's talking sound bites and slogans. It's going to sound sound bites and slogans. It really does. I could tell you maybe it's a combination of desperation, loneliness, personal issues, personal unhappiness, psychosis. It's several reasons at the same time. Can't narrow it to one.
0: We're talking about the movie The Attack, and we're talking with writer-director Ziad Doueri. I say this with all compliments. This story, in a way, and just your answer to my previous question, it can sound a little depressing, unrelentingly pessimistic in a way.
1: But
0: here's the thing. I think with the story, you said it earlier, there was a search for truth in this movie, and I think the story has a ring of truth to it, which is why it's so resonant. And then the question I'm going to ask presupposes that there needs to be some here, but where's the hope in this story?
1: The hope that the film was made.
0: What you yeah, I guess.
1: What are you talking?
0: Yeah.
1: I mean, I went through 5-6 years of incredible self-doubt, me and the screenwriter. Then the producer who came on board really loved the script, but he had tremendous hesitation about looking for the money. He had tremendous doubt that we'd never have the money. And then people would come in and out, come in and out. I stopped caring about the conflict. I started just worrying about my survival. Yeah. What am I going to do? I need to work. I need to make this film because I really held on to, I believe I nailed the script this time. The hope is I made the film. What are you talking about? Is there a hope about the Israelis and Palestinians reconciling?
0: I meant thematically, where's the hope? I know it's amazing to me that movies get made at all, really. And a movie like this, which I think is going to polarize people, some people, even more supercharged. But the fact that you did get it done, I think, is a miracle. And the fact that
1: it's I mean it.
0: I know. And the fact that it's as good as sometimes it's, you know, when a movie's good, it's almost a byproduct. You just think, God, at least it got on screen. But this movie is also good. But I just meant thematically.
1: I'm not going to frustrate you more. I'm going to tell you what it is. Because you want to know what Ziad thinks. Is there a hope? Look, it depends. I am somebody who's in the absolute sense of the word. I am hopeful inside. Yeah. Because I evolved myself, to tell you the truth.
0: How so? How do you mean?
1: I mean, you know, I grew up hating everything that has to do with Israelis and Jews, and I had reasons back then. You know, it was obvious. I lived through so many wars. I remember, you know, when you're a child and you're a teenage and you see the Israeli invasion in 1982, the Sabra Shatila massacres and everything, you do not leave Lebanon and emigrate to the States, which I did in 82 or 83, feeling like, okay, I want to throw rice and shake hands and fly the dove. I didn't think that was ever going to happen in my own life. I didn't think the Jews had any narrative or excuses. And I'm being very polite answering you. I had a lot more radical thoughts about what I think of the Jews and the Israelis, because I was witnessing what was going on. Mm-hmm. It's not like I read it in a book. Literally,
0: you experienced it.
1: Beirut was under mm-hmm. incredibly heavy bombs. Mm-hmm. But then you fly, you get out of Lebanon, you leave this mess. I emigrated to the States, San Diego, and I started studying film school in San Diego. And then life takes you in an unexpected turn. You sit down, you meet with Jews, which you've never seen before. You disagree, but then you talk, and then you have a meal together. Then they invite you for dinner, and then you invite them for some Lebanese restaurant, and you talk about superficial things, about hummus and falafel. But that's, you know, and
0: but you engage,
1: and then the image of this enemy that you monstrosize becomes demystified. Then suddenly you're looking at somebody who's like you. He's not in his F-16 cockpit. He's sitting with you in college in San Diego. We're smoking a joint together. Or we're having a beer together, or we're looking at the same girls together. And then I was predisposed, also, as much as I was predisposed to hate the Jews and the Israelis, I was also predisposed for curiosity. I'm a curious guy. I want to know what finds out on the other side of the fence. This is genetics. I can't help it.
0: Yeah.
1: And then with time, and then you start understanding. And then this whole trip started in the 80s probably, and it sort of got capped when I went to Israel and I shot the film and I met incredible actors. God, I can't deny that the actors were, and the technician and the producer was very faithful, aesthetically, financially. They went out on a limb mm-hmm. to help me make this movie. They did a great job. When we were running out of money, they came to me and says, "Don't worry about the money. We'll finish the film with you." These are your enemies talking like this. Don't tell me it does not.
0: See, that you just articulated the hope. That's the question. That was the answer to my question.
1: That's it.
0: Yeah, no, really.
1: There is hope from an individual perspective. I'm not talking about the big politics. I can't deal with it. Me, Ziad, right now, it transforms you, you know?
0: And yet, you know, you can't. I mean, it is a story about what, like secrets we keep from each other, right? I guess on a fundamental level, but it is political too, no?
1: Everything's political.
0: Everything's political.
1: You know, but I try to play the politics as little as possible in this film. And try to play on the personal the most, because this is what we get attached to.
0: Yeah.
1: You don't get attached to cause or to battle. You get attached to people.
0: Right.
1: And I had to take that character and really screw him up so bad in the film.
0: Well, it's also as a story, as a thriller, it's a terrific thriller, this movie.
1: The detective work. I remember writing those interrogation scene in Tel Aviv when he's being... I could not stop writing those scenes. I kept on writing more and more. I ended up with double these lengths of those scenes. Then I had to cut it down in the writing because I said, I'm going out of control. Because I love those detective things.
0: Somebody wrote about regarding the Arab-Israeli tensions with regard to this movie. This was the best description of the attack I read. Quote, "It's an audacious undertaking to set a narrative, almost genre, feature film in a situation whose complexities and sensitivities might make the most engaged of us a bit gun-shy. But Lebanese director Ziad Dewari almost wholly pulls it off, delivering a film that engrosses and impresses like a thriller, even as it strays deep, deep into the belly of the beast."
1: Who wrote that? I remember reading it.
0: I pulled it from a site somewhere. It was a review.
1: I remember reading that, actually. It's pretty fair description
0: great description of this movie. What's been the Arab-Israeli response to this film? I understand it's been banned in parts of... Can you address that we sum this up here?
1: The film was supposed to be released in the Middle East, in the Arab countries, May 9th. And we're very excited because I really believe that this is a film that would speak very directly to the Arabic population. The Lebanese government agreed to give us the license, even though it's not common at all. It's even not common. It's even forbidden to work with Israeli citizens. You were not allowed. Me, as a Lebanese citizen, I'm not allowed. Suppose you're Israeli right now, and I'm sitting having an interview with you. If the press finds out about it, and say to the Lebanese government, I could go to jail. It's as simple as that.
0: It's illegal.
1: It's very illegal. Okay, because Lebanon and Israel are in a state of war.
0: Mm-hmm.
1: For some reason, somebody in the government saw the film and says, we're going to put it. And then there is some bunch of pathetic guys, Arab guys, who said, this film should be banned and we're going to take the matters to the Arab League. The Arab League is the government governing body of the 22 Arab states. It's like saying the European Union. It's like saying the federal government, okay? So I don't know who some schmuck sitting back in Cairo who just decided that we were going to ban that movie. And the film was banned in 22 Arab countries. The only place non-Arab that is showing the film right now is Israel. When we screened the film in Telluride in Toronto and now in the United States last month in New York when it was released, the reaction of the Jewish population was incredibly positive. Not because the film is pro-Israeli, it's just it took a different approach to it. And mm-hmm. I think the Jewish spectator related to it. I can't test it with the Arabic population because the film is banned in the Arab world. All I know from the Arab reaction are the Arabs living in New York or Los Angeles or in Paris who are seeing the film. And there are some very, very mixed reviews. Some of them absolutely love the film and some people saying, I've committed a big adultery, if you want to say, by showing the Israeli perspective yeah. that you cannot show or put on the same level the oppressor and the oppressed, whatever that means. I'm using their words.
0: Well, let the conversation continue with this movie.
1: Yeah. Yeah.
0: The Attack. We've been in conversation with writer-director Ziad Dewari. Thank you, sir, for talking
1: thank
0: to
1: you.
0: Us.
1: Thank you. My pleasure.
2: That was Tim Sika asking the questions. More from Tim when we return, and he talks with the director of the Genghis Khan drama, Mongol. But first, we must take a brief intermission break and enjoy the palate cleanser of movie trivia, that is, Stephen Chouhet's Hollywood Story. You probably won't make it to the snack bar, so why not relax and enjoy? The opinions expressed on Celluloid Dreams are those of the speakers and not necessarily those of anyone connected with this station.
3: Chico Marx's lifelong addiction to gambling kept getting him in and out of trouble. 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
4: Don't wake him up. He's got insomnia. He's trying to sleep at all.
3: After being fired by Paramount Studios in 1933, the piano-playing comic, along with younger brothers Harpo and Groucho, found themselves lost in the Hollywood wilderness. Chico scored a bridge game with MGM bigwig Irving Thalberg and charmed him into giving the famous comedy team a new contract. The savvy producer cast the Marx Brothers in the 1935 classic A Night at the Opera, which became the biggest hit of their careers. 2 years later, Chico once again got himself into financial hot water while making A Day at the Races. Right before shooting the movie's climatic race scene, he made a large bet on a horse that lost in the script. When asked for an explanation, the once again broke 50-year-old shrugged. The crew gave me 20-1 off.
5: And the boy gets a cigar.
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Another track from Absence of Malice, music by Dave Grusin, from a sold-out 2018 release titled The Dave Grusin Premier Collection. This track is called Calliope Polka. Dance if you can. Welcome back to Celluloid Dreams, your movie show for over 25 years. I'm co-producer Larry Jacobitz, sitting in for Tim Sika for the next 2 weeks. But in case you can't get enough, Tim, no comments from the peanut gallery. Here he is with more questions from the Celluloid Dreams archive. The early life of Genghis Khan is dramatized in the film Mongol with our next guest, director Sergei Bodrov, from 2008.

0: Mongol is the first major film about the life of Genghis Khan, one of the most famous leaders in world history. Known as a merciless and fearless warrior, but also a loyal and deeply spiritual man, he was the creator of a vast Mongolian empire who conquered half the globe. Mongol delves into the dramatic and harrowing early years of the ruler, who was born as Temujin, and how he fought back from slavery and numerous other seemingly insurmountable obstacles to become Genghis Khan, leader of the Mongols. Mongol was co-written and directed by Sergei Bodrov, a leading figure in Russian and world cinema for over two decades. Since making his feature directorial debut in 1984, he has helmed 14 feature films, including Nomad, Bear's Kiss, The Quickie, Running Free, and The Prisoner of the Mountains, among others. He joins us now on behalf of Mongol. Thank you, Sergei, for being here. I understand, 4 years in the making this movie was. You had a production team of, 500-600 people, 1,000 extras. Can you talk about the pleasures and the perils of making an epic movie in this contemporary day and age of enormous costs in movie making?
1: No. To be honest, it was not so many pleasures. Yeah, don't know, because I was insane to start this huge project. Yeah, don't know. I'm in independent director. Independent. I work with my partners in independent companies.
0: Yes.
1: Plus, you have to understand that it's a Russia Genghis Khan. It's one of the most unpopular names, and a lot of people were surprised on why I'm making this movie. And also of course in Europe, he still have a really bad reputation. Yeah,
0: yes.
1: You know. But I believe it was cliche. He was a stereotype because we loved kind of to create our enemies and to make them look even worse than, you know.
0: So is that one of the things that you wanted to do, was to redress the conventional perception of this guy as just this bloodthirsty savage?
1: Of course, yeah. Because I believe he wasn't born as a monster, first of all.
0: Yeah.
1: Second, it was a challenge, and I wanted to take this as a challenge, just to go against stereotype and to talk about him as a human being. And because I found this like amazing childhood story, his love story. And you, when you understand what's happened with him in his life, you understand the character, and it's much more interesting, just to bring him alive. Yeah, I wanted to bring him alive. I wanted to understand who he was.
0: That's interesting, because I liked the story as presented. I mean, the love story was very compelling, for one, and the birth and rise of someone so impoverished, rising to the level of leadership that he did, you know, almost being chastened and formed out of this crucible of suffering, and then the sense of survival and beating the odds is like, my gosh.
1: He was underdog,
0: yeah.
1: He was completely real underdog, boy, orphaned, slave, and who became the emperor. You know, just pretty good story.
0: Great, great story. And I loved the notion, too, in your screenplay of the best friend who becomes the enemy.
1: Yeah.
0: That's so compelling.
1: Happened, yeah.
0: Yeah. All your elements, right, for like a classic epic movie. Do you think that historical truth is best served by injecting fictional elements into it?
1: Do not. It's really difficult to talk about historical truth in our case, and in general also. I didn't believe that ancient historians, and even now, they like really were independent people. Don't know. We will look at our days, look how history is sometimes like changing. Yeah, don't know. You don't know sometimes to whom to believe.
0: Right.
1: But don't know. We in Russia, don't know. Our history was changed so many times. Yeah, it depends on the government. It depends on the boss. It's happened also in the ancient times. Don't know. All these ancient historians, I strongly believe there were maybe, of course, exceptions. Yeah, don't know. But they were not independent people. Somebody was staying behind their back and looking what they were writing. And after it was hundreds of people who will rewrite this, it was no books, they will rewrite this source. Yeah.
0: And it was, and on top of it, it was what, 8-9 centuries ago. So
1: It's really difficult to find, but it's interesting for me as a director, as a writer, to fill the gaps. Just to guess. And I think I have a pretty good guess what's happened.
0: Well, and how do you derive at those choices and make those guesses? Based on, because I know, I understand you really delved into this period. You did a lot of research, read a lot of books.
1: A lot of research, yeah. I don't know, and sometimes, for example, I can feel where the truth can be distorted. But not in his early life, because it was no sense for the people to distort this life.
0: Right.
1: It was, they started to do it later, that when he was when he went to different countries, when he took over, they started to talk about him, that it's evil, they came by millions, he was ruthless, he killed millions of people, which is, again, it's not true if you will think again, for example, in some sources, he killed 2 million people in one Asian city. I know from these days that, for example, in this country in Russia, we had 6 million people only. So it was impossible that it's one city was 2 million people. When you're dealing with these sources, sometimes and some knowledgeable people told me you have to split this in like it's 10 times less. Because people love to...
0: They exaggerate it, especially at that time. Yeah. We're talking to Sergei Bodrov, a director and co-writer of Mongol, which tells the story of Genghis Khan's early years. I bring that up. We're talking about the historical accuracy and all that stuff. On one of the websites, the Internet Movie Database, if such things can even be trusted, but a lot of the comments from Mongolians, though they liked the film, they groused about the historical inaccuracy. And so I'm curious if you have any sense of where that's coming from.
1: Oh, yeah. It's easy to explain. And I was surprised also myself when I came to Mongolia, what was happening in Mongolia. I was pretty sure that I'm doing like good deal for Mongolians. Uh-huh. I understand why I was blamed by Russians. Yeah, I don't know. I'm making a movie about Russian enemy. I don't know. We lived under Mongolian rules 250 years, but I came to Mongolia with good intentions, and suddenly they started accuse me that I'm not historical. Right. And what's happened in Mongolia for 70 years, when Mongolia was a Soviet state, his name was forbidden. Because, it was he was enemy of the Russians. Russians they controlled Mongolia. When everything collapsed, opposite happened. He became God, living God. And it's really difficult to make movie about God, and it wasn't my intentions to make movie about God. I wasn't to make movie about human beings. It was pretty fair enough.
0: That's difficult enough, right?
1: Yeah.
0: Right.
1: So Mongolia, it's mixed reactions.
0: Yes,
1: some people like the movie, especially who work with me. They're just thinking it's a great movie, but some people still thinking, it's never happened with our hero that he was captured. No way, and so on.
0: We tend to do that though, don't we? We tend to vilify. I mean, the one extreme
1: and extremes,
0: and extremes, and both sides.
1: Yeah. Extremes from the both sides, but you have to understand this. I'm now upset about it.
0: But that's what makes the film interesting, because it's and in a way it's a combination of both of those things. You see this guy doing these extraordinary things, but I mean in every case he's a human being first. And he makes mistakes, and he does things that are questionable, but then he'll do something that would be very elevating and especially for that time. He advocated religious freedom.
1: He was very tolerant, like like it was amazing, and nobody just don't know about this because he, like in his army he was surrounded by Christians, Muslims, Jews, Buddhists, and he was completely fine with this.
0: And he unified all these diverse tribes.
1: Yeah, and amazing. His wars were not about religion, you know.
0: Yes, and coming from nothing. Amazing. Just an amazing story. Yeah. Well, to you, what did he represent the most? Of what most was he a figure and a symbol of?
1: No, for me, when I was thinking about this, and then when I started to make this movie, it was amazing for me how, because they were really like a small army, not a lot of people. And they went to the Europe, and nobody could stop them. Why? What they were secret? Mm-hmm. Spirit. High spirit. Yeah, they were just, they were unstoppable. High spirit. What? This is like, and they have the rules. Yeah, you like them or you don't like them. But
0: it's a code, though.
1: It's a code. It's a code. But we're using his rules until still now. Like people don't think about this. One of his laws was don't kill my ambassadors, don't kill my messengers. I'm sending people to talk with proposals. No, people just they used to kill the messengers and ambassadors. He said, I will punish you for this. Don't do this. No, Russians killed his messengers. So, how it's called now? Diplomatic immunity. Mm. People stop to kill the messengers. Mongolian law.
0: Well, some of the things he did do, in my opinion, we're not doing that we should be doing, and it's the whole religion.

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1: A serious subject. Every Mongol, and I was asking my friends, yeah, look, before you will start this movie, go to the head of shaman and to ask permission to do it. Because you have to respect the tradition, people, culture. And I was thinking it's a very good idea. And we did everything right. You know, we went, we asked with the offerings. And, you know, and what he said to us, he said a lot of people wanted to make this movie, French, Japanese, you know, Americans. It was true. You first who came to me, and you did right. And I was still thinking, yes, that we did right, because it was incredibly difficult production. We just were on the edge, you know, many times. I was not sure that how we will end it, but we finish the movie and it looks pretty good.
2: Oh, yeah, yeah. And is this, in fact, the initial installment of a proposed trilogy?
1: No, I'm thinking about this. Yeah, I started, you know, like Mongol part one, even as a joke, yeah, you know, because I was thinking that sounds good. But no, I'm...
2: Well, there's more story, not finished. Like to hear, to see and hear more, right?
1: Yeah.
2: And the battle scenes in this movie, we just have a minute or two here before we have to wrap this up, but battle scenes that involve horses, to me, would have their own particular set of challenges. I mean, how do you even do that? Because in a way, you have to be sort of like the commander of two opposing armies and get them to do what you want to do in terms of action and stuff and horses. And you've got all that comes with that. Could you talk about that, the challenges of that?
1: No, I'm very proud of my action stuff. But it's it looks great. Yeah, thanks to my great stunts. I brought like more than 50 people from Kazakhstan and Kyrgyz. They're great stunts, great people. They were devoted to the movie. For them, it was part of their history. They took it very seriously. And, you know, they did incredible job. You know, they trained like 1,000 people, yeah, you know, just to make these action scenes. And I think it looks pretty fresh. And
2: It all shows on the screen.
1: Yeah,
2: the action scenes and also the quiet moments with the intimate drama. What more could you ask for in an epic, right? We've been in conversation with Sergei Bodrov, director of Mongol. Thank you so much for talking to us. You're welcome.
3: That was Tim Sika. I'm Larry Jacobetz, and I'll be back in a mere moment to wrap things up. I promise.
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We've shared some laughter, we've shared some tears, but now it's time to close the curtain on another full hour of movie talk for this week. In other words, Celluloid Dreams is getting the heck out of here. 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Just search for Celluloid Dreams, the movie show. We leave you with more music from 1981's Absence of Malice, scored by Dave Grusin. This is the main title track. Next week, I'll be back presenting more oral gems from the vault, including chats with actor Chris O'Donnell and the late Roy Disney.

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0: And singer-songwriter Brenda Earl Stokes' latest CD, Motherhood, explores the joys and challenges of that much-celebrated but often underappreciated role. Stokes lets her fellow mothers know they aren't alone on this wild ride and clues in everyone else on what mothers are really thinking. Brenda is a deep thinker and rare lyricist who can translate those perspectives into moving, meaningful lyrics that enlighten and empower her listeners. I'm Judy Carmichael, and this is Jazz Inspired. I was struck by the line, "When a child is born, so is the mother." It choked me up.
1: It chokes me up, too, every time I sing it.
0: I had heard something recently, and I can't remember what it was, someone talking about it with some radio piece on that somebody had come over and helped her with her child in a park or something, but then turned to the mother and said, "How are you doing?"
1: Mm-hmm.
0: And it was so powerful because she was saying that everybody asks about the child.
1: Oh, absolutely.
0: And you had talked about that too, about a, like a gradual disappearing and mm-hmm. becoming invisible. So I want you to speak to that, because that is something I'm sure every mother relates with, but not everybody would necessarily know that, I think, that
1: yeah,
0: that can happen.
1: It's a really odd thing that happens. And I think as an artist, as a songwriter, I think maybe we think about it a little bit more, or maybe we're able to express it in that way. But I think there is a huge piece of disappearance where you think you know who you are, but then this person comes into your life and you just have no idea how dramatic a change it's going to be. And it's a chemical experience. It's instinct. It's like caveman stuff. You know what I mean? It's like stuff that's built into our DNA. It's like animal-like stuff. And so I think when you start to have that experience, there's such an identity crisis of like, well, who, that's what the song was all about, is like, well, who am I now? You know, and you go from being somebody who you thought you knew who you were, and then all of a sudden it's this other thing. So it can be a very disconcerting feeling, that can kind of linger there for a while. And it is funny because, you know, everyone's there for the baby. It's all about the baby. It's all about the baby. And I had a lot of that experience of like the people who were into babies were into the baby. And then the people that weren't into the baby just vanished from my life. Like friends that I had just vanished.
0: Well, that's horrifying.
1: It's not an uncommon thing. I cannot tell you how often I've spoken to so many other women who have experienced that. It's a very, very strange thing that can happen. You know, it's, motherhood is wrought with a lot of things. You know, that's why it's so funny on Mother's Day. You know, people are always like, if you're struggling on this Mother's Day, it's like, can we have one day? But, you know, people's experience being parented, maybe the way that their relationship is with their mother, for women who have chosen not to have children and maybe feel weird about it, or for people who have not been able to have children, or for whom having children was complex. I mean, it's so wrought. So it can make everybody act a little weird.
0: I'm still working on the fact that you lost friends.
1: Yeah.
0: That people went away.
1: People don't necessarily know what to do. And I was also kind of in a weird gap. Like, I didn't have a lot of friends that were all getting married and having kids at the same time. I think this also speaks to us being in a non-traditional world where, you know, my friends from high school who live in Canada still were all getting married and having kids around the same time. But that was like 5 or 7 years before I had my son. So it was like there wasn't sort of a class or a crew of us who were all doing it at the same time. So people that were around me were either maybe not on the trajectory of like sort of doing the married with kids thing, or were maybe several years off of it. So there were quite a few people who sort of like, you know, vanished. It's a very unusual thing, but I'm not the first person who, I've talked to tons of people who have had this experience too.
2: You're making me think about something that's never occurred to me before, that in an earlier time when women had a more traditional path, there were lots of them doing the same thing at the same time. And it's not just being an artist that makes your life unusual, but it is this timing thing, which I haven't thought about. I'm just mad at those people, though. I have to tell you, as a person who doesn't have children, people were always, well, I always liked kids, but I didn't quite know what to do with babies.
1: Right.
2: And, but I never abandoned anyone. I went over and they hand me the baby and I just stand there with the baby.
1: Right, right,
2: and then
1: right.
2: They go, look how much he likes you. And I go, does he?
1: You know? Yeah.
2: But I got through it.
1: Yeah.
2: I didn't abandon people.
1: It's a funny thing. And I also, too, wonder, like, being in the jazz community, I mean, now there are a lot more women who have children and a lot more, you know, people who have children and their children are sort of around, you know. There have always been children of jazz musicians, but there weren't a lot of women around. And there's, you know, it's sort of, again, a divide of some people choose to have children and some people don't. And so now there are a lot more, you know, moms in jazz. And actually, Nikki Schreira, the South African jazz singer, has a whole series with the London Jazz News on mothers in jazz and parents in jazz, which is great. But 12 and a half years ago when my son was born, there weren't that many people around who I felt like I had that connection to. The one person who, Ingrid Jensen, who plays on the record, her daughter is about a year and a half older than my son is. And so I think when I saw, like, okay, if Ingrid can do this, then I can do this.

0: My guest, Brenda Earle Stokes, on her song, Who Am I Now? From her CD, Motherhood. I'm Judy Carmichael, and this is Jazz Inspired. When Brenda had her son, there were very few women in jazz or in her circle who were also having children. You're bringing up another thought for me that I bumped into somebody that I worked with 30 years ago. And he was telling me we both worked at Disneyland and we were comparing where everybody went because we were all very young and all good. And some continued with their career, some didn't, most did. But the only people we knew that had remained full-time were people who didn't have children.
1: Right.
0: The ones who had children had to get a straight gig.
1: Yeah.
0: Or marry somebody with a straight gig.
1: Absolutely.
0: Which I think is illustrative for our listeners because they always have this, romantic thing about, my thing is always that they think it's either the romantic, impoverished musician or Taylor Swift.
1: Right, right.
0: They don't know that 99% is you and me.
1: Right,
0: are
1: just the normies, like, just doing the stuff. Yeah.
0: And figuring out how to do it. So that's a big challenge, too, just financially.
1: Yeah.
0: To say, are you going to be able to do this and support it?
1: Absolutely.
0: And,
1: you look at Shirley Horn, like she disappeared for a couple of decades where I'm sure she was doing a few things here and there, but that was
0: not
1: a commitment.
0: Much.
1: Not much. Certainly not nearly at the level that she should have been doing or that she had been doing. And you look at someone like Sheila Jordan, who was very committed to her daughter. And she had, a day job all through it. Now she's in her 90s. Her child is obviously an adult and is managing things. But, there was definitely a period of her life, too, where she couldn't take everything that came along. You know, it's a different experience.
0: It is. What made you decide to do this CD with this theme besides doing it now?
1: Yeah.
0: And because it's so, for me, even though it's called Motherhood and as I told you before we were on mic, that even not being a mother, but I have lots of people I mentor. I have this feeling, this connection with younger people. I still felt very empowered by this CD.
1: Oh, good.
0: I felt like, yeah, absolutely. Absolutely. It's very reinforcing of the female experience.
1: That's what I was wanting it to be. And I think a lot of us, no matter what sort of life we have as women, there's something inherently built into us that we are caregivers, that we are providers, that we're the person that takes care of the elderly parent or the aunt or the, it's sort of based into that. So I think even if you aren't like a traditional mother, I think we all relate to that because we're bred this way. This is how we're really bred. But so I started writing this music when I was pregnant. The first song on the record I wrote when my son was in utero. I think I was like 6 months pregnant. And I just collected the stuff over the years of raising him. And then in 2019, I applied for and was invited to do a residency at the Banff Center for Fine Arts out in Banff, Alberta, in the Rocky Mountains, and said to myself, I think I have something here. I had 8 days or 9 days to just see if I could do something with it. And in that period of time, I wrote 8 of the songs and recorded a demo of all of them. So it was so on the surface. And, that January, I performed at Rockwood Music Hall just to test the music out. People were gasping. People cried. People were like, this is a thing. Like, you really need to do something with this. And of course, that was 2020. So like that was January of 2020. And I was like, okay, cool. Like Ingrid was into it. The band was all lined up. Everyone was good to go. And then of course the pandemic happened. And it sort of changed the trajectory for the project because of course, like I decided to take my son out of public school and I homeschooled him for 2 years just to keep him out of the insanity, of just, online school and all of that. And so for 2 years, I basically pressed pause on my artistic life so that I could really focus on that. I also started a business, an online music teaching company, just to safeguard my livelihood in case we have another pandemic someday. Who knows? And so it was really the end of the school year in 2023 where I said to myself, it's now or never. Like, if I don't do something about this now, I think I will regret this for the rest of my life. So I put a bunch of other stuff on pause and then just spent that summer like dusting everything off and, you know, kind of working through it and then writing the last two songs that are on the record, which I feel like sort of round up the experience.

0: The Endless Wait, written and performed by my guest, singer-songwriter, pianist, Brenda Earl Stokes, from her CD, Motherhood. I'm Judy Carmichael, and this is Jazz Inspired. You, a few times in referring to some of your inspirations, and certainly I picked this up in your own life, you said a phrase like, they put the work in, they wanted to do the work, mm-hmm. to put the music forward, that, which I appreciated. And Nicole Zuraitis is on your CD.
1: Oh, yeah.
0: And I know she and I had that same conversation about, well, she refers to being in the trenches, mm-hmm. doing those gigs. And I know that you were a cruise ship bar.
1: Oh, yeah. Piano sing-along player. Piano bar.
0: Yeah. And I have done that, but I've always been in the guest entertainer. Mm-hmm. For our listener to know what that is, I'm flown in.
1: Right.
0: Usually,
1: and they put
0: for
1: you
0: a
1: on
0: week
1: stage. I've done that a couple of times too, okay, with the big band, yeah, or whatever. Yeah.
0: Right. And so I just play my concert. So I'm basically doing what I do off of a ship.
1: Right.
0: And then I do the other thing. Yours is 1,000 times as difficult. And to me, it seems much harder than being, because I played plenty of bars early in my career. But on a ship, you're trapped.
1: Oh, yeah.
0: And for a long time, and they're making requests. And I want you to speak of that, because people only think about the fact that you're going to Europe and all these exotic places,
1: sure,
0: which you are. But talk about what that gave you in terms of who you are now as a person and a musician from that experience, because it, how long did you do it?
1: I did 19 months total over the course of about 3 years. So
0: right,
1: I was doing, you know, 3 to 4 months at a time, or 2 to 3 months at a time. It was
0: right.
1: It was
0: and
1: a
0: you
1: lot.
0: Have, and you work 7 days. You don't have a day
1: six
0: off.
1: 6 days. Usually I negotiated a day off from time to time. Mm-hmm. So,
0: okay. But it's a tough gig. So talk
1: it was,
0: about that.
1: Yeah. I mean, I've always, I needed an excuse to get out of Toronto, because I could feel like I was getting stuck. And I saw a lot of my friends were going out and doing great things. And a lot of my friends were getting Canada Council grants to go and do these things. And I had a feeling I wasn't going to get one. So I decided I was going to make my own grant. I called it the Billy Joel Piano Man Scholarship.
0: So, perfect.
1: So I didn't really know. I really was a jazz person. And so all I knew was the punk rock that I listened to in high school and jazz. That was it. So if somebody was like, do you know any pop songs? At the time, I didn't really know that many, but I knew how to sort of finagle myself into the gig. So I had to learn all these songs. I was learning like 10 songs a day. I'd learn them in my cabin. I'd write the lyrics out. I mean, this is, again, before we had like iPads and things like that. So I was like learning these things with a pitch pipe and a piece of paper to learn all these songs. But what it really gave me a chance to do was to get comfortable with myself working with people. Because again, as people who are, because I mean, I'm a singer pianist, but I'm really a pianist singer. I'm like piano first. And I think you are too, right?
0: Yeah, absolutely.
1: And so like eye contact, I don't really like that very much. Talking to people, nah. I was never the singer who's going to be out on the stage like in tap shoes, like going, look at me, look at me. That's not really my thing. So it gave me a chance to really get to know how to connect with people musically. It allowed me to sort of step into my weird personality a little bit, because I had all these trivia, funny stories about songs. And it also helped me to kind of create less of a hierarchy of what is good or bad music. It just all is. And so it sort of leveled the playing field that a song by whoever, Sarah Bareilles, isn't better or worse than something that was composed by Michel Legrand. It just is. And so by leveling the playing field, and you know, the jazz police situation, you know, I went to a, some pretty intense,
0: absolutely,
1: jazz school, you know, where you have this weird measuring up. And so I started to identify music in different ways, where I would start to think of songs as being the same song, even though they had nothing to do with each other, but because of the way they were written or because of the way the lyric was composed, I started thinking about music in a much, much different way. And it really expanded my ears, my chops, all of that. But it also expanded what I was thinking about as far as like writing and, you know, because if you're playing the music, you're actually, it's coming out of you. You're not listening to it. It's a very active experience. So, you know, I think that was what was so good for me. I also made a ton of money, to be fair, and had enough money that I could come to New York City and live here and go get a fancy master's degree from Manhattan School of Music, like that I mostly paid for myself. So, you know, it was a great experience. I'm really glad I did it.
2: What's going on?

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0: 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My guest is singer-songwriter Brenda Earl Stokes. I so admire your tenacity, your ambition, all of this. I know that's another thing for women, that ambition can be, not so much now, but even a little bit, that's looked down on a little bit. If you say a woman is ambitious, it's almost like, she's a bitch.
2: Yeah. Oh, yeah. Yeah.
0: And I so admire it because there's a story I've probably told online. I've told it to a lot of musicians that I heard when I first came to New York, that Roy Eldridge took a couple piano players, young piano players, out to hear another young piano player. And the two young piano players were trashing the guy on stage. Ew. And Roy was listening. And then Roy turned to them and he said, "Are you guys working?"
2: Right. Exactly.
0: And then he said he got the gig, he could learn to play later.
2: Yeah, yeah.
0: I just love that attitude because I know more people, I have met a number of people over the years who had tons of schooling, tons of privilege, tons of, you know, all this, taking this in, and they completely had failure to launch.
2: Yeah.
0: They never just went out there and did it.
2: Mm-hmm.
0: And it was a fear of failing. It was a fear of who knows, getting started.
2: I feel like I had to, and I know so many women, again, in my sort of age bracket and older in particular, because I do think it is different for younger women in their 20s and early 30s. I think they're having a slightly different experience than we probably had.
0: Mm-hmm.
2: But I had to really want to do this because I had obstacles nonstop obstacles of people behaving badly, of teachers behaving badly, of people on the bandstand behaving badly, of people saying ugly, nasty things about me or to me, or, you know, so I think I had no choice because I don't think we'd be, if I didn't have the tenacity and if I wasn't so stubborn about doing this, we wouldn't be having this conversation because I would be doing something else. You know what I'm saying?
3: No, me too.
2: That's really, and I think that you tend to see a lot more of us sort of tough chicks out here doing these things because we had no choice. You know, to sort of be that way.
3: And you think that's different? You think that's different now for people in their 20s? Because I've had a few people that have been very negative about the business now.
2: There are things that are terrible about the business, but there are a lot more women around. A lot more.
3: I think there's
2: a camaraderie, and you can also look around and see more of us places. Like, you know, someone can look in Wynton Marsalis's Jazz at Lincoln Center, for example, and it's like, oh, there are women in that band. There were none when I was... when I did my undergrad in Canada, I was the only woman in the jazz program, the only woman instrumentalist.
3: Like, no, I believe it.
2: Yeah.
3: Every jazz... I've been on stage with another woman twice in my entire career.
2: Yeah, and so it's not... I don't think it's that much easier for younger women, but, you know, some of
3: there's
2: us...
3: There's more of them around.
2: There's more around.
3: More support.
2: People are also talking about it. Social media has changed things because people are having conversations about these things. These are talked about, but, you know, again, like, it was just not really like that when I was, you know, when I was younger and coming up. And I think my experience... I was socialized in kind of an unusual way because my mother actually died when I was a young child. So my mother died of breast cancer when I was 8. So, and she was in, you know, basically in the intensive care unit or intensive treatment from the time I was about 6. So I was socialized by a man. So some of the stuff that I think people can pick up from being sort of in a more traditional family situation, I just didn't pick any of that up because I didn't have it. So my father was always like, very like, well, what's your problem? Just go do it. You know, like, just go, you know, he was very much about us doing our stuff. And he always was like, spread your wings, go far, get out of here, go do something. So I think that was also really helpful too, because I didn't necessarily have sort of a traditional quote unquote, idea of what womanhood looked like because I just didn't have any. There wasn't any in my house.
3: Well, that can be an advantage.
2: It's a funny thing because, you know, many, many times that I've ever thought, I wonder what it would have been like. There is absolutely no way I would be doing what I was doing if my mother had lived. I would have 100% have gone a much more traditional route with my life. I really would have. Yeah.
3: That's really interesting. I have thought about it for me with my career, that because I was always surrounded by men that I had, and because I wasn't negative about it, I like men. I've always liked men, and they supported me. I mean, I've had lots of terrible things happen that we all know that happen in this, like
2: of
3: you
2: course.
3: Talk about, you know. But I saw how they dealt with things, and it was very much like you. It was very much how you describe your father. They just, something went wrong on the bandstand. Everybody got quiet. I was the first one to go, I think it was me. Oh my gosh, I'm so sorry. I think it was me. And when it wasn't me.
2: Yeah, that's how we're trained that way.
3: And then I started seeing the men were just quiet.
2: Oh yeah.
3: And they were like, no, not me.
2: Yeah.
3: Or that they would just get out and do things. And in a lot of very positive ways, they didn't spend time discussing it. They just went out and did it. And I admired that and learned a lot from that. So I know exactly what you're saying. Well, the first time you heard Oscar Peterson, I loved your description of what that did to you, because not everybody has a flash of, this is what I want to do. I did as well. The first time I heard an early Count Basie, that was it.
2: Right.
3: I want to sit in a room, learn how to do it. You had that same experience with Oscar Peterson. Talk about that. That's fascinating, the power. They always talk about the power of music, but I'm interested in a deeper power, a life-changing power.
2: Yeah.
3: That you actually changed your trajectory,
2: which
3: you did.
2: It was wild because I had always taken, you know, I started taking piano lessons when I was like 4 years old and always wanted to do it, but didn't like practicing, wasn't super inspired by it, and would go to the music festival, you know, where everyone's playing the same sonatina, 16 of us in a row playing the same one. And I was just like, I don't think this is it. And I played clarinet in the concert band and, you know, and so we had this cool new teacher, Al Weiss, who's a saxophone player who had, you know, done jazz studies in Toronto and came in and said, we should do a listening day. Let's do a listening day. And he played Oscar Peterson playing Sea Jam Blues, you know, that very famous recording. And I was like, okay, this is it. Because I knew I wasn't going to be a classical pianist. I knew I didn't have the capacity to like sort of dial down on something that was so specific. I knew that it had to be something else, but it couldn't be punk rock, and it couldn't be rock music. Like that wasn't it either. It had to have that sort of combination of, I think, the smarts or the sophistication, and then also the freedom. So hearing Oscar, who I think is like one of the most meticulous pianists. I mean, he's like everybody's favorite pianist. It's hard not to love, you know, it's hard not to love the guy. I just was like, oh, that's the thing.

0: I think of this as a show about creativity and inspiration. Mm-hmm. And I'm fortunate to get to talk to all these different people about this. And you talking about Oscar Peterson and hearing that and then your teacher responding to that, I always want to give out the message that for young people and older people, but especially young people, the importance of exposing them to loads of different things.
1: Oh, because absolutely.
0: Because you never know what's going to hit.
1: Mm-hmm.
0: Because you were a person who didn't like practicing. I was a person who didn't like practicing. And I sort of limped along in different things.
1: Mm-hmm.
0: But then I heard that, you know, somebody gave me a cassette of early Count Basie. Mm-hmm. And that was it. Now I wanted to practice.
1: Right. That's how I was too. I won the music festival the next year.
0: And there you go.
1: I played, of all things, Thelonious Monk's Round Midnight. And that was, and I mean, of all the pieces I could play in the world, it's the hardest one.
0: Right.
1: And the adjudicator didn't even know what to do. Like, he's like, well, you're first place. Like, I don't even know what to say about this. This is like, what is this? You know? But I, you know, when it comes to like, you know, giving these accessible experiences to people, I mean, this is one of the things that I loved about homeschooling my son for a couple of years is that, you know, not only do you not know what's going to turn somebody on and might change the trajectory of their life, but it's also like, how can you live in the world if you don't know anything about the world? You know, and it's like having that worldliness. Like we live very close to the Metropolitan Museum of Art in Manhattan. It's like about a 15-minute walk from our apartment. Mm. We've been there dozens and dozens of times over his childhood, but like he has context for things now. So we studied Greek literature together. Like we read a lot of the Greek myths, and then we would go and he would see paintings with it. And then we would wander to another section, and he became very interested in reading the Bible because you see the stuff, right? You see all of these things. And not reading the Bible for religious reasons, but for reading it as a piece of literature. You just don't, it's all context that, first of all, I think we all agree makes life worth living in a very big way, but also gives us some context for what is around us and for what is meaningful. And so that's why I think like everybody should take everybody to everything. We all need to go to things, even if we don't think we like it or we don't think we know about it. I think it's really, really an important thing for us to go out and live life and have all these experiences.
2: Open your eyes now. What do you see? I see a tiny realm of possibilities looking at me.

0: In This Is Your Childhood, I love that you said it belongs to both of you.
1: Mm-hmm.
0: I love that perspective.
1: That was
0: just so lovely. Speak to that.
1: So when my son was like 6 or 7, I took him to this museum that we'd been to a zillion times when he was really little. And we just had a pause and hadn't gone there. And at the end of the day, he says to me, God, this place is great. Why haven't you ever taken me here before? And it dawned on me all of a sudden that he probably doesn't remember anything or most of what we did. The stories that he remembers are stories that I've told him more recently. He doesn't remember where we were when he was 2 or when he was 1 or all of the, and I took him everywhere all the time. We would go to museums several times a week and go to parks. And so I got very philosophical thinking, like, what does this mean that he doesn't remember? Like, so who was it for? And then I realized, like, his childhood was never just his. Like, it was always ours. And ours is in his and mine. Ours is in my husband, his dad's and his, my father, like his granddad. You know, it's like the childhood, I think, is a more of a collective experience.
0: And it's in there somewhere. I have friends that are chefs,
1: mm-hmm.
0: and their kids eat everything.
1: Absolutely.
0: Because from the time they were babies, they were giving them, you know, foie gras and snails and everything. So the kids are like, yummy.
1: Well, and it's that sort of experience of like, my kid has been to, like, he's been to Mesro, he's been to Smalls, you know, we've been to the opera, like, we've done all of these things together. But a lot of it he doesn't really remember, but it exists in my reminding him of, oh, we went to this, or looking at photo albums. And so it comes back. But I realized that I was sort of getting to experience my own childhood over again by sort of doing all the stuff that I kind of wished that I sort of missed. And that was the thing that was actually very interesting about the pandemic, too, because my son was 8 at the start of the pandemic, which was the exact year that I lost my own mother. And it was such, when I clued into that, as I was thinking about it, I was like, oh my God, like, this is an incredible gift. So right at the time I was losing my mother, the whole world was closing down and all I could do was be his mother.
0: Mm.
1: So it was a pretty incredible thing that helped me to stay in a place of gratitude much more than I would have ordinarily through those kinds of life conditions.
0: I think that that's also, not counting the people who had it much, much worse,
1: of course,
0: during the pandemic and all of that, but for those of us who didn't get terribly sick,
1: mm-hmm.
0: didn't go bankrupt, things like that, it's been fascinating for me to talk to people on this show and what people did,
1: mm-hmm.
0: especially what creative artists did, but what other people did.
1: Yeah.
0: And the people who did well, I mean, no one liked it.
1: Right,
0: but the people who did well were the ones that really focused on it the way you did.
1: Yeah.
0: And thought, because I did too. I travel nonstop. And I'm fortunate because I have this freakish level of energy, so I can do it.
1: Right.
0: And keep going and going and going. But it wasn't until I was home and I thought, I know I'm going to be here at least a year.
1: Right.
0: That I suddenly realized how tired I was.
1: You get to
0: that
1: a place
0: I didn't sleep
1: of
0: that.
1: Peace with it. Yeah. And
0: it was fantastic how I just focused differently, that I thought, oh, I do have time for this now.
1: Mm-hmm.
0: I'm not getting on a plane in a couple of days.
1: Oh, absolutely.
0: And it was really, which is a lesson in focus and perspective,
1: mm-hmm.
0: to take with us all the time.
1: Absolutely. Absolutely. It was a great, you know, it was certainly, there were definitely our moments. And I had no idea that I was going to ever homeschool my kid. That was just a crazy idea. But it ended up being like the best 2 years of my life. And every once in a while, I keep saying to him, like, you want to do another year just for fun? But he's in middle school and it's not the same now.
0: Oh, no. Well, middle school, everybody's least favorite time of life.
1: Mm-hmm.
0: But you got to go through it.
1: I don't recommend it.
0: You got to go through it. Oh, my word. Talk about Ron Sexsmith, because I haven't had a lot of people talk about.
1: Ugh.
0: I'm a little ashamed I haven't had more Canadians
1: mm-hmm.
0: on the show. But just to speak about Canadian artists.
1: Yeah, so Ron Sexsmith is everybody's favorite singer-songwriter that you've never heard of before. I mean, some of his biggest fans, Paul McCartney, Elvis Costello, absolutely love Nick Lowe. He's toured with Nick Lowe. And he has been such an influence. I've been listening to him since he first started releasing albums, like in the mid 90s. And it really sounds nothing like the music that I make. But what's so magic about him is everything is very understated, but there's a story there. All of his songs have this incredible story or sort of a trick of the lyric, like things that you're not expecting. There's something that is so old-fashioned about him in so many ways, but that is also fresh, like in the way that I think so much jazz is, you know, the standard American songs. Why are we still singing them? Because they still have meaning. I feel like his songs are very timeless, and you might hear it and say, like, well, when was this written? So I'm such an enormous fan. I actually flew to Toronto last year to hear his 60th birthday concert at Massey Hall, and it was just phenomenal. He's just one of my favorites.

0: I'm Judy Carmichael, and this is Jazz Inspired. I'm talking with singer-songwriter-pianist Brenda Earl Stokes about her CD Motherhood, which explores the joys and challenges of that much-celebrated but often underappreciated role. Where are the mothers? For me, it had a Sondheim vibe.
1: Okay. Yeah, I can see that.
0: And I was really swept away with it. And I thought, yeah, you're really, because you have these different influences coming in. But I can't remember having anybody on the show that I would think that. And so I mean it as a big compliment.
1: Thank you. I'm taking it as a huge compliment.
0: Yeah.
1: Compliment, of course.
0: In terms of setting the mood and the storytelling, but the

0: This year, why not give your friends the gift of music? 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
1: And I realized that I didn't have any photos of she and I together. I have millions of photos of her son Henry and Adam and my son Pat, millions of them, and nothing of us. And it really gave me pause, and I thought, like, what's that all about? And then, of course, that drew me into body image, you know, the shame that we feel, and then diet culture and how outrageous it is that, you know, so-and-so has a baby and look at, she lost the baby weight in only 6 weeks. And, you know, like this ridiculousness of we all need Botox, we all need this, we all need that. And so, you know, thinking about how does that come together, this sort of dreamy, you know, kind of space where everything feels a little like unsettled, I think is what I was trying to, because it is such a strange way to be of, you know, your body doing this incredible thing if you've given birth, and then like just how you turn on yourself. So that was kind of the mood that I was trying to get.

0: Thank you so much for doing this. This was so great. So much fun. I feel empowered.
1: Yay.
0: I'm inspired.
1: Me too.
0: I'm just feeling so good about it. And I can't recommend this CD enough. Everybody has to go out and get it. Motherhood. And the picture, it's worth it just for the picture on the front. But the music happens to be great too. Love that. No, when this came in the mail, I just started laughing. I thought this is the best.
1: It's the laundry basket and the evening gown.
0: Oh, it's perfect. It's perfect. You are the best.
1: Thank you so much.
0: Such an admirer and such a fan. Thank you for doing this.
1: Yeah, anytime. Thanks for having me.
0: You've been listening to my conversation with Brenda Earle Stokes. I hope you'll join me here next time when I talk with another creative person about how jazz has inspired their life and work. I'm Judy Carmichael, the host and producer of Jazz Inspired. My production engineer is Curtis Hydoff. 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The closing music is Old Fashioned Love from my CD, Trio. 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
4: Now it is time for Tide Tones PM, your afternoon tide report from Radio Sausalito. Your reporter is Greg Grunke. Today is Thursday, May 7, 2026. A high tide of 4.1 feet will occur at 6:06 p.m., followed by a low tide of 3.4 feet at 10:20 p.m. The next high tide will be 4.7 feet at 3:44 a.m. tomorrow, followed by a low tide of 0 feet at 10:59 a.m. All tide data is for the Golden Gate, so compensate accordingly. Today's sunrise was at 6:06. Sunset will be at 8:07, with darkness by 9:11. And there you have it, today's tide report for San Francisco Bay, brought to you by the Call of the Sea, wishing you a good day.

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4: Now it is time for Tide Tones PM, your afternoon tide report from Radio Sausalito. Your reporter is Greg Grunke. Today is Thursday, May 7, 2026. A high tide of 4.1 feet will occur at 6:06 p.m., followed by a low tide of 3.4 feet at 10:20 p.m. The next high tide will be 4.7 feet at 3:44 a.m. tomorrow, followed by a low tide of 0 feet at 10:59 a.m. All tide data is for the Golden Gate, so compensate accordingly. Today's sunrise was at 6:06. Sunset will be at 8:07, with darkness by 9:11. And there you have it, today's tide report for San Francisco Bay, brought to you by the Call of the Sea, wishing you a good day.
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3: Now it is time for Tide Tones PM, your afternoon tide report from Radio Sausalito. Your reporter is Greg Grunke. Today is Thursday, May 7, 2026. A high tide of 4.1 feet will occur at 6.06 p.m., followed by a low tide of 3.4 feet at 10.20 p.m. The next high tide will be 4.7 feet at 3.44 a.m. tomorrow, followed by a low tide of 0 feet at 10.59 a.m. All tide data is for the Golden Gate, so compensate accordingly. Today's sunrise was at 6.06, sunset will be at 8.07, with darkness by 9.11. And there you have it, today's tide report for San Francisco Bay, brought to you by the Call of the Sea, wishing you a good day.

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bank account. I'd have to confess that I'm slipping, but that don't worry me.

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2: Now it is time for Tide Tones PM, your afternoon tide report from Radio Sausalito. Your reporter is Greg Grunke. Today is Thursday, May 7, 2026. A high tide of 4.1 feet will occur at 6:06 p.m., followed by a low tide of 3.4 feet at 10:20 p.m. The next high tide will be 4.7 feet at 3:44 a.m. tomorrow, followed by a low tide of 0 feet at 10:59 a.m. All tide data is for the Golden Gate, so compensate accordingly. Today's sunrise was at 6:06. Sunset will be at 8:07, with darkness by 9:11. And there you have it, today's tide report for San Francisco Bay, brought to you by the Call of the Sea, wishing you a good day.

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1: 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During the first two weekends in May, the Sausalito Center for the Arts will display 260 works of art from each participating artist. Come and check out the free display for yourself May 2nd and 3rd, as well as May 9th and 10th, from 11 a.m. to 6 p.m. at the Sausalito Center for the Arts, located at 750 Bridgeway in downtown Sausalito. MarinOpenStudios.org features an online program with art and studio locations of the talented painters, sculptors, jewelers, and photographers all taking part in the event. That's the Marin Open Studios weekends happening May 2nd and 3rd, as well as May 9th and 10th, at the Sausalito Center for the Arts in downtown Sausalito from 11 a.m. to 6 p.m. For more information and photo previews, check out marinopenstudios.org. Here's a public service announcement from the Sausalito Historical Society. A unique live walking tour lets you discover Sausalito's origins as a center for maritime activities and shipbuilding and learn how Sausalito evolved into a diverse bohemian counterculture community of artists, writers, and musicians. You'll experience the rich tapestry of our city on a guided walking tour that delves into its intriguing past and continues all the way to today's reputation as an artist colony and tourist destination. This 90-minute tour starts at the Ice House Museum, 780 Bridgeway in downtown Sausalito, the second and fourth Saturday each month from 10:30 a.m. to 12 p.m. Tickets are $20 and can be purchased in advance by visiting SausalitoHistoricalSociety.com. That's a Historical Society downtown walking tour happening the second and fourth Saturday each month from 10:30 a.m. to noon, leaving from the Ice House Museum at 780 Bridgeway in downtown Sausalito. For more information and to purchase tickets, visit SausalitoHistoricalSociety.com.

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2: 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That's the Marin Open Studios weekends happening May 2nd and 3rd, as well as May 9th and 10th at the Sausalito Center for the Arts in downtown Sausalito from 11 a.m. to 6 p.m. For more information and photo previews, check out marinopenstudios.org.

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3: 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Jazz and Blues by the Bay is back again beginning June 5th. 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That's the Jazz and Blues by the Bay free concert series happening each Friday evening beginning June 5th from 6:30 to 8 p.m. at Gabrielson Park through September 25th. 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
4: 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This is Greg Grunke bringing you your morning Tide Tones report on Radio Sausalito. Today is Friday, May 8th, 2026. A high tide of 4.7 feet will occur at 3:44 a.m., followed by a low tide of 0 feet at 11:59 a.m. The next high tide will be 4.2 feet at 6:55 p.m., followed by a low tide of 3.2 feet at 11:45 p.m. This tide data is for the Golden Gate, so compensate accordingly. Today's sunrise is at 6:06, sunset at 8:07, with darkness by 9:11. And there you have it, today's tide report for San Francisco Bay, brought to you by the Call of the Sea, wishing you a good day.

phrase in a well-turned phrase never seemed to spring from my heart. Never one who reaches for sentimental speeches. I'm not versed and I'm not rehearsed in the kind of words that are smart. Yet I can speak sincerely and tell you just

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2: 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You'll experience the rich tapestry of our city on a guided walking tour that delves into its intriguing past and continues all the way to today's reputation as an artist colony and tourist destination. This 90-minute tour starts at the Ice House Museum, 780 Bridgeway in downtown Sausalito, the second and fourth Saturday each month from 10:30 a.m. to 12 p.m. Tickets are $20 and can be purchased in advance by visiting SausalitoHistoricalSociety.com. That's a Historical Society downtown walking tour happening the second and fourth Saturday each month from 10:30 a.m. to noon, leaving from the Ice House Museum at 780 Bridgeway in downtown Sausalito. 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

trick. Played his horn with a crazy kick. The thing that really made him such a flop was he beat when he should have bopped.

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3: 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Today is Friday, May 8th, 2026. 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

0: This is Noah Griffin, founder and artistic director of the Cole Porter Society. 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
3: 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That's the Marin Open Studios weekends happening May 2nd and 3rd, as well as May 9th and 10th at the Sausalito Center for the Arts in downtown Sausalito from 11 a.m. to 6 p.m. For more information and photo previews, check out marinopenstudios.org. Here's a public service announcement from Marin Open Studios. 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That's the Marin Open Studios weekends happening May 2nd and 3rd, as well as May 9th and 10th at the Sausalito Center for the Arts in downtown Sausalito from 11 a.m. to 6 p.m. For more information and photo previews, check out marinopenstudios.org.
4: 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This is Greg Grunke bringing you your morning Tide Tones report on Radio Sausalito. Today is Friday, May 8th, 2026. A high tide of 4.7 feet will occur at 3:44 a.m., followed by a low tide of 0 feet at 11:59 a.m. The next high tide will be 4.2 feet at 6:55 p.m., followed by a low tide of 3.2 feet at 11:45 p.m. This tide data is for the Golden Gate, so compensate accordingly. Today's sunrise is at 6:06, sunset at 8:07, with darkness by 9:11. And there you have it, today's tide report for San Francisco Bay, brought to you by the Call of the Sea, wishing you a good day.

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3: 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That's the Marin Open Studios weekends happening May 2nd and 3rd, as well as May 9th and 10th at the Sausalito Center for the Arts in downtown Sausalito from 11 a.m. to 6 p.m. For more information and photo previews, check out marinopenstudios.org.

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3: 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This is Greg Grunke bringing you your morning Tide Tones report on Radio Sausalito. Today is Friday, May 8th, 2026. A high tide of 4.7 feet will occur at 3:44 a.m., followed by a low tide of 0 feet at 11:59 a.m. The next high tide will be 4.2 feet at 6:55 p.m., followed by a low tide of 3.2 feet at 11:45 p.m. This tide data is for the Golden Gate, so compensate accordingly. Today's sunrise is at 6:06, sunset at 8:07, with darkness by 9:11. And there you have it, today's tide report for San Francisco Bay, brought to you by the Call of the Sea, wishing you a good day.

0: Oh, you'd like for us to get together after the dance tonight? 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
4: 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That's the Marin Open Studios weekends happening May 2nd and 3rd, as well as May 9th and 10th at the Sausalito Center for the Arts in downtown Sausalito from 11 a.m. to 6 p.m. For more information and photo previews, check out marinopenstudios.org.

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1: 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This week we have tales of bike rides and pancake breakfasts along the slopes of Mount Tamalpais, accompanied by the likes of Miles Davis, Sammy Price, and Freddie.

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1: 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A unique live walking tour lets you discover Sausalito's origins as a center for maritime activities and shipbuilding and learn how Sausalito evolved into a diverse bohemian counterculture community of artists, writers, and musicians. You'll experience the rich tapestry of our city on a guided walking tour that delves into its intriguing past and continues all the way to today's reputation as an artist colony and tourist destination. This 90-minute tour starts at the Ice House Museum 780 Bridgeway in downtown Sausalito the second and fourth Saturday each month from 10:30 a.m. to 12 p.m. Tickets are $20 and can be purchased in advance by visiting SausalitoHistoricalSociety.com. That's a Historical Society downtown walking tour happening the second and fourth Saturday each month from 10:30 a.m. to noon, leaving from the Ice House Museum at 780 Bridgeway in downtown Sausalito. 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
2: Good morning. This is Greg Grunke bringing you your morning Tide Tones report on Radio Sausalito. Today is Friday, May 8th, 2026. A high tide of 4.7 feet will occur at 3:44 a.m., followed by a low tide of 0 feet at 11:59 a.m. The next high tide will be 4.2 feet at 6:55 p.m., followed by a low tide of 3.2 feet at 11:45 p.m. This tide data is for the Golden Gate, so compensate accordingly. Today's sunrise is at 6:06, sunset at 8:07, with darkness by 9:11. And there you have it, today's tide report for San Francisco Bay, brought to you by the Call of the Sea, wishing you a good day.
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4: 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That's a Historical Society downtown walking tour happening the second and fourth Saturday each month from 10:30 a.m. to noon, leaving from the Ice House Museum at 780 Bridgeway in downtown Sausalito. 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
5: Good morning. This is Greg Grunke bringing you your morning Tide Tones report on Radio Sausalito. Today is Friday, May 8th, 2026. A high tide of 4.7 feet will occur at 3:44 a.m., followed by a low tide of 0 feet at 11:59 a.m. The next high tide will be 4.2 feet at 6:55 p.m., followed by a low tide of 3.2 feet at 11:45 p.m. This tide data is for the Golden Gate, so compensate accordingly. Today's sunrise is at 6:06, sunset at 8:07, with darkness by 9:11. And there you have it, today's tide report for San Francisco Bay, brought to you by the Call of the Sea, wishing you a good day.

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2: 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That's the Marin Open Studios weekends happening May 2nd and 3rd, as well as May 9th and 10th, at the Sausalito Center for the Arts in downtown Sausalito from 11 a.m. to 6 p.m. For more information and photo previews, check out marinopenstudios.org.
3: 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This is Greg Grunke bringing you your morning Tide Tones report on Radio Sausalito. Today is Friday, May 8th, 2026. A high tide of 4.7 feet will occur at 3:44 a.m., followed by a low tide of 0 feet at 11:59 a.m. The next high tide will be 4.2 feet at 6:55 p.m., followed by a low tide of 3.2 feet at 11:45 p.m. This tide data is for the Golden Gate, so compensate accordingly. Today's sunrise is at 6:06, sunset at 8:07, with darkness by 9:11. And there you have it, today's tide report for San Francisco Bay, brought to you by the Call of the Sea, wishing you a good day.

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1: In the pantheon of great jazz composers, Billy Strayhorn stands alongside Duke Ellington, Charles Mingus, and Wayne Shorter. But Strayhorn had one of the most unusual careers in jazz. Today, his genius as a composer is uniformly acknowledged, but that was not the case during his lifetime. Strayhorn spent his entire career as, in Duke Ellington's words, his composing and arranging partner. Many of his most famous creations were often attributed to Ellington, including Duke's theme song, Take the A-Train. Join me, Larry Slater, the Jazz MD, on Radio Sausalito's Jazz Connections, as we listen to Strayhorn's remarkable compositions. Jazz Connections airs Sundays and Mondays at 9 p.m.
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2: 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That's the Marin Open Studios weekends happening May 2nd and 3rd, as well as May 9th and 10th at the Sausalito Center for the Arts in downtown Sausalito from 11 a.m. to 6 p.m. For more information and photo previews, check out marinopenstudios.org.
3: Good morning. This is Greg Grunke bringing you your morning Tide Tones report on Radio Sausalito. Today is Friday, May 8th, 2026. A high tide of 4.7 feet will occur at 3:44 a.m., followed by a low tide of 0 feet at 11:59 a.m. The next high tide will be 4.2 feet at 6:55 p.m., followed by a low tide of 3.2 feet at 11:45 p.m. This tide data is for the Golden Gate, so compensate accordingly. Today's sunrise is at 6:06, sunset at 8:07, with darkness by 9:11. And there you have it, today's tide report for San Francisco Bay, brought to you by the Call of the Sea, wishing you a good day.

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1: In the pantheon of great jazz composers, Billy Strayhorn stands alongside Duke Ellington, Charles Mingus, and Wayne Shorter. But Strayhorn had one of the most unusual careers in jazz. Today, his genius as a composer is uniformly acknowledged, but that was not the case during his lifetime. Strayhorn spent his entire career as, in Duke Ellington's words, his composing and arranging partner. Many of his most famous creations were often attributed to Ellington, including Duke's theme song, Take the A-Train. Join me, Larry Slater, the Jazz MD, on Radio Sausalito's Jazz Connections, as we listen to Strayhorn's remarkable compositions. 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
4: 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That's a Historical Society downtown walking tour happening the second and fourth Saturday each month from 10:30 a.m. to noon, leaving from the Ice House Museum at 780 Bridgeway in downtown Sausalito. 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
5: Good morning. This is Greg Grunke bringing you your morning Tide Tones report on Radio Sausalito. Today is Friday, May 8th, 2026. A high tide of 4.7 feet will occur at 3:44 a.m., followed by a low tide of 0 feet at 11:59 a.m. The next high tide will be 4.2 feet at 6:55 p.m., followed by a low tide of 3.2 feet at 11:45 p.m. This tide data is for the Golden Gate, so compensate accordingly. Today's sunrise is at 6:06, sunset at 8:07, with darkness by 9:11. And there you have it, today's tide report for San Francisco Bay, brought to you by the Call of the Sea, wishing you a good day.

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3: 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Jazz and Blues by the Bay is back again beginning June 5th. There's free lawn seating, or you can reserve a season table starting at $750 or a nightly table for $65. Food and beverages will also be available for purchase during the concert. 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That's the Jazz and Blues by the Bay free concert series happening each Friday evening beginning June 5th from 6:30 to 8 p.m. at Gabrielson Park through September 25th. 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
4: 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This is Greg Grunke bringing you your morning Tide Tones report on Radio Sausalito. Today is Friday, May 8th, 2026. A high tide of 4.7 feet will occur at 3:44 a.m., followed by a low tide of 0 feet at 11:59 a.m. The next high tide will be 4.2 feet at 6:55 p.m., followed by a low tide of 3.2 feet at 11:45 p.m. This tide data is for the Golden Gate, so compensate accordingly. Today's sunrise is at 6:06, sunset at 8:07, with darkness by 9:11. And there you have it, today's tide report for San Francisco Bay, brought to you by the Call of the Sea, wishing you a good day.

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4: 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That's the Marin Open Studios weekends happening May 2nd and 3rd, as well as May 9th and 10th at the Sausalito Center for the Arts in downtown Sausalito from 11 a.m. to 6 p.m. For more information and photo previews, check out marinopenstudios.org.
5: 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This is Greg Grunke bringing you your morning Tide Tones report on Radio Sausalito. Today is Friday, May 8th, 2026. A high tide of 4.7 feet will occur at 3:44 a.m., followed by a low tide of 0 feet at 11:59 a.m. The next high tide will be 4.2 feet at 6:55 p.m., followed by a low tide of 3.2 feet at 11:45 p.m. This tide data is for the Golden Gate, so compensate accordingly. Today's sunrise is at 6:06, sunset at 8:07, with darkness by 9:11. And there you have it, today's tide report for San Francisco Bay, brought to you by the Call of the Sea, wishing you a good day.

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4: Hi, this is Leslie Katz with Bay City Beat, a roundup of arts and cultural events in the North Bay, presented by Local News Matters and Bay City News. It's Friday, May 8th. This week, I'm highlighting pop music in Novato, classical music in Kentfield, theater in Mill Valley, classic cars in San Rafael, and local artists selling their wares in Mill Valley and San Geronimo. Here we go. Hot Mug Tavern in Novato is the site of a notable show tonight. English folk rock singer Wesley Stace, who released a bunch of excellent records under the name John Wesley Harding, is in town. But he made his 2021 album called Late Style under his own name, Stace. He's also an instructor and writer of both nonfiction, and he's appearing at 8 p.m. today at Hot Monk Tavern in Novato. Marin Theater begins previews of the West Coast premiere of Pictures from Home, a play about late Marin educator and photographer Larry Sultan, who captured evocative images of his parents in their San Fernando Valley home in the 1980s. Presenters call the show a captivating and poignant adaptation that breathes life into a portrait of a man's undying love for his parents. Performances start tonight and continue through May 23rd at the theater in Mill Valley. On Saturday, downtown San Rafael will be packed with classic cars on 4th Street between Lincoln and D Street. It's the 36th annual May Madness Car Show and Parade. More than 200 incredible classic and custom cars and hot rods from the early 1920s to muscle cars of the 1970s will be on display. New this year is a retro-inspired mobile phone booth inside a restored 1962 Ford Falcon. And the film classic American Graffiti screens at the Rafael Theater in conjunction with the festivities. The free family-friendly event runs from noon to 6 p.m. on Saturday. The parade starts at 5 p.m. in San Rafael. The College of Marin Symphony Orchestra's spring concert is this weekend, conducted by Jim Stover. The program features Dvorak's melodious and elegant Prague waltzes, cellists Ren Smith and Jacob Sterling in Julius Klengel's Concerto for Two Cellos, and Beethoven's Symphony No. 2. The performance, which is free, is at 7:30 p.m. Saturday in the James Dunn Theater on the College of Marin campus in Kentfield. The Maker's Market's local artist fair is in Mill Valley this weekend. Patrons are invited to shop for cute and unique goods, including handcrafted jewelry, organic skincare, hand-poured scented candles, eco-friendly home goods, glass art, ceramics, and woodwork. Kids and pets are welcome at the free event, happening from 11 a.m. to 5 p.m. Saturday at the Mill Valley Lumberyard at 129 Miller Avenue. More art's on view and for sale in San Geronimo Valley. The 36th annual Spring Art Show, featuring work by 100 San Geronimo and Nicasio Valley artists, continues through May 17th in the Community Center's galleries. Offerings include painting, photography, sculpture, printmaking, textile, ceramics, and mixed media works. Hours are 11 a.m. to 5 p.m. weekdays and noon to 5 p.m. weekends at 6350 Sir Francis Drake Boulevard in San Geronimo. That's everything for this week. Thanks so much for listening and see you next time.
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1: 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That's the Marin Open Studios weekends happening May 2nd and 3rd, as well as May 9th and 10th at the Sausalito Center for the Arts in downtown Sausalito from 11 a.m. to 6 p.m. For more information and photo previews, check out marinopenstudios.org.
2: 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This is Greg Grunke bringing you your morning Tide Tones report on Radio Sausalito. Today is Friday, May 8th, 2026. A high tide of 4.7 feet will occur at 3:44 a.m., followed by a low tide of 0 feet at 11:59 a.m. The next high tide will be 4.2 feet at 6:55 p.m., followed by a low tide of 3.2 feet at 11:45 p.m. This tide data is for the Golden Gate, so compensate accordingly. Today's sunrise is at 6:06, sunset at 8:07, with darkness by 9:11. And there you have it, today's tide report for San Francisco Bay, brought to you by the Call of the Sea, wishing you a good day.

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5: 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This is Greg Grunke bringing you your morning Tide Tones report on Radio Sausalito. Today is Friday, May 8th, 2026. A high tide of 4.7 feet will occur at 3:44 a.m., followed by a low tide of 0 feet at 11:59 a.m. The next high tide will be 4.2 feet at 6:55 p.m., followed by a low tide of 3.2 feet at 11:45 p.m. This tide data is for the Golden Gate, so compensate accordingly. Today's sunrise is at 6:06, sunset at 8:07, with darkness by 9:11. And there you have it, today's tide report for San Francisco Bay, brought to you by the Call of the Sea, wishing you a good day.

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4: 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That's the Marin Open Studios weekends happening May 2nd and 3rd, as well as May 9th and 10th at the Sausalito Center for the Arts in downtown Sausalito from 11 a.m. to 6 p.m. For more information and photo previews, check out marinopenstudios.org.
5: 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This is Greg Grunke bringing you your morning Tide Tones report on Radio Sausalito. Today is Friday, May 8th, 2026. A high tide of 4.7 feet will occur at 3:44 a.m., followed by a low tide of 0 feet at 11:59 a.m. The next high tide will be 4.2 feet at 6:55 p.m., followed by a low tide of 3.2 feet at 11:45 p.m. This tide data is for the Golden Gate, so compensate accordingly. Today's sunrise is at 6:06, sunset at 8:07, with darkness by 9:11. And there you have it, today's tide report for San Francisco Bay, brought to you by the Call of the Sea, wishing you a good day.

Dip, dip, dip, dip, dip, dip, dip, dip, dip, dip, dip, dip, dip, dip, dip, dip, dip, dip, dip, dip, dip, dip, dip, dip, dip, dip, dip, dip, dip, dip, dip, dip, dip, dip, dip, dip, dip, dip, dip, dip, dip, dip, dip, dip, dip, dip, dip, dip, dip, dip, dip, dip, dip, dip, dip, dip, dip, dip, dip, dip, dip, dip, dip, dip, dip, dip, dip, dip, dip, dip, dip, dip, dip, dip, dip, dip, dip, dip, dip, dip, 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
1: In the pantheon of great jazz composers, Billy Strayhorn stands alongside Duke Ellington, Charles Mingus, and Wayne Shorter. But Strayhorn had one of the most unusual careers in jazz. Today, his genius as a composer is uniformly acknowledged, but that was not the case during his lifetime. Strayhorn spent his entire career as, in Duke Ellington's words, his composing and arranging partner. Many of his most famous creations were often attributed to Ellington, including Duke's theme song, Take the A-Train. Join me, Larry Slater, the Jazz MD, on Radio Sausalito's Jazz Connections, as we listen to Strayhorn's remarkable compositions. 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
2: 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That's the Marin Open Studios weekends happening May 2nd and 3rd, as well as May 9th and 10th at the Sausalito Center for the Arts in downtown Sausalito from 11 a.m. to 6 p.m. For more information and photo previews, check out marinopenstudios.org.

It's autumn in New York that brings the promise of new love. Autumn in New York.

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2: 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That's a Historical Society downtown walking tour happening the second and fourth Saturday each month from 10:30 a.m. to noon, leaving from the Ice House Museum at 780 Bridgeway in downtown Sausalito. 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
3: 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This is Greg Grunke bringing you your morning Tide Tones report on Radio Sausalito. Today is Friday, May 8th, 2026. A high tide of 4.7 feet will occur at 3:44 a.m., followed by a low tide of 0 feet at 11:59 a.m. The next high tide will be 4.2 feet at 6:55 p.m., followed by a low tide of 3.2 feet at 11:45 p.m. This tide data is for the Golden Gate, so compensate accordingly. Today's sunrise is at 6:06, sunset at 8:07, with darkness by 9:11. And there you have it, today's tide report for San Francisco Bay, brought to you by the Call of the Sea, wishing you a good day.

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4: 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This is Greg Grunke bringing you your morning Tide Tones report on Radio Sausalito. Today is Friday, May 8th, 2026. A high tide of 4.7 feet will occur at 3:44 a.m., followed by a low tide of 0 feet at 11:59 a.m. The next high tide will be 4.2 feet at 6:55 p.m., followed by a low tide of 3.2 feet at 11:45 p.m. This tide data is for the Golden Gate, so compensate accordingly. Today's sunrise is at 6:06, sunset at 8:07, with darkness by 9:11. And there you have it, today's tide report for San Francisco Bay, brought to you by the Call of the Sea, wishing you a good day.

cover you with loving kisses, baby. All I ever get from you is nagging and bragging. My poor heart is sagging. The way you toss my heart around is a crying shame. I bet you wouldn't like it if I did the same. You only

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1: 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That's a Historical Society downtown walking tour happening the second and fourth Saturday each month from 10:30 a.m. to noon, leaving from the Ice House Museum at 780 Bridgeway in downtown Sausalito. 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
3: 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This is Greg Grunke bringing you your morning Tide Tones report on Radio Sausalito. Today is Friday, May 8th, 2026. A high tide of 4.7 feet will occur at 3:44 a.m., followed by a low tide of 0 feet at 11:59 a.m. The next high tide will be 4.2 feet at 6:55 p.m., followed by a low tide of 3.2 feet at 11:45 p.m. This tide data is for the Golden Gate, so compensate accordingly. Today's sunrise is at 6:06, sunset at 8:07, with darkness by 9:11. And there you have it, today's tide report for San Francisco Bay, brought to you by the Call of the Sea, wishing you a good day.

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1: In the pantheon of great jazz composers, Billy Strayhorn stands alongside Duke Ellington, Charles Mingus, and Wayne Shorter. But Strayhorn had one of the most unusual careers in jazz. Today, his genius as a composer is uniformly acknowledged, but that was not the case during his lifetime. Strayhorn spent his entire career as, in Duke Ellington's words, his composing and arranging partner. Many of his most famous creations were often attributed to Ellington, including Duke's theme song, Take the A-Train. Join me, Larry Slater, the Jazz MD, on Radio Sausalito's Jazz Connections, as we listen to Strayhorn's remarkable compositions. 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
2: 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A unique live walking tour lets you discover Sausalito's origins as a center for maritime activities and shipbuilding and learn how Sausalito evolved into a diverse bohemian counterculture community of artists, writers, and musicians. You'll experience the rich tapestry of our city on a guided walking tour that delves into its intriguing past and continues all the way to today's reputation as an artist colony and tourist destination. This 90-minute tour starts at the Ice House Museum 780 Bridgeway in downtown Sausalito the second and fourth Saturday each month from 10:30 a.m. to 12 p.m. Tickets are $20 and can be purchased in advance by visiting SausalitoHistoricalSociety.com. That's a Historical Society downtown walking tour happening the second and fourth Saturday each month from 10:30 a.m. to noon, leaving from the Ice House Museum at 780 Bridgeway in downtown Sausalito. 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
1: A high tide of 4.7 feet will occur at 3:44 a.m., followed by a low tide of 0 feet at 11:59 a.m. The next high tide will be 4.2 feet at 6:55 p.m., followed by a low tide of 3.2 feet at 11:45 p.m. This tide data is for the Golden Gate, so compensate accordingly. Today's sunrise is at 6:06, sunset at 8:07, with darkness by 9:11. And there you have it, today's tide report for San Francisco Bay, brought to you by the Call of the Sea, wishing you a good day.

A buzzer took a monkey for a ride in the air. The monkey thought that everything was on the square. The buzzer tried to throw the monkey off of his back, but the monkey grabbed his neck and said, "Now listen, Jack. Straighten up and fly right. Straighten up and fly right. Straighten up and fly right. Cool down, Papa, don't you blow your top. 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

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Cool down, Papa, don't you blow your top. 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
2: Hi, this is Leslie Katz with Bay City Beat, a roundup of arts and cultural events in the North Bay, presented by Local News Matters and Bay City News. It's Friday, May 8th. This week, I'm highlighting pop music in Novato, classical music in Kentfield, theater in Mill Valley, classic cars in San Rafael, and local artists selling their wares in Mill Valley and San Geronimo. Here we go. Hot Mug Tavern in Novato is the site of a notable show tonight. English folk rock singer Wesley Stace, who released a bunch of excellent records under the name John Wesley Harding, is in town. But he made his 2021 album called Late Style under his own name, Stace. He's also an instructor and writer of both nonfiction, and he's appearing at 8 p.m. today at Hot Mug Tavern in Novato. Marin Theater begins previews of the West Coast premiere of Pictures from Home, a play about late Marin educator and photographer Larry Sultan, who captured evocative images of his parents in their San Fernando Valley home in the 1980s. Presenters call the show a captivating and poignant adaptation that breathes life into a portrait of a man's undying love for his parents. Performances start tonight and continue through May 23rd at the theater in Mill Valley. On Saturday, downtown San Rafael will be packed with classic cars on 4th Street between Lincoln and D Street. It's the 36th annual May Madness Car Show and Parade. More than 200 incredible classic and custom cars and hot rods from the early 1920s to muscle cars of the 1970s will be on display. New this year is a retro-inspired mobile phone booth inside a restored 1962 Ford Falcon. And the film classic American Graffiti screens at the Rafael Theater in conjunction with the festivities. The free family-friendly event runs from noon to 6 p.m. on Saturday. The parade starts at 5 p.m. in San Rafael. The College of Marin Symphony Orchestra's spring concert is this weekend, conducted by Jim Stover. The program features Dvorak's melodious and elegant Prague waltzes, cellists Ren Smith and Jacob Sterling in Julius Klengel's Concerto for Two Cellos, and Beethoven's Symphony No. 2. The performance, which is free, is at 7:30 p.m. Saturday in the James Dunn Theater on the College of Marin campus in Kentfield. The Makers Market's local artist fair is in Mill Valley this weekend. Patrons are invited to shop for cute and unique goods, including handcrafted jewelry, organic skincare, hand-poured scented candles, eco-friendly home goods, glass art, ceramics, and woodwork. Kids and pets are welcome at the free event, happening from 11 a.m. to 5 p.m. Saturday at the Mill Valley Lumberyard at 129 Miller Avenue. More art's on view and for sale in San Geronimo Valley. The 36th annual Spring Art Show, featuring work by 100 San Geronimo and Nicasio Valley artists, continues through May 17th in the Community Center's galleries. Offerings include painting, photography, sculpture, printmaking, textile, ceramics, and mixed media works. Hours are 11 a.m. to 5 p.m. weekdays and noon to 5 p.m. weekends at 6350 Sir Francis Drake Boulevard in San Geronimo. That's everything for this week. Thanks so much for listening and see you next time.
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1: 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That's the Marin Open Studios weekends happening May 2nd and 3rd, as well as May 9th and 10th at the Sausalito Center for the Arts in downtown Sausalito from 11 a.m. to 6 p.m. For more information and photo previews, check out marinopenstudios.org.
2: 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This is Greg Grunke bringing you your morning Tide Tones report on Radio Sausalito. Today is Friday, May 8th, 2026. A high tide of 4.7 feet will occur at 3:44 a.m., followed by a low tide of 0 feet at 11:59 a.m. The next high tide will be 4.2 feet at 6:55 p.m., followed by a low tide of 3.2 feet at 11:45 p.m. This tide data is for the Golden Gate, so compensate accordingly. Today's sunrise is at 6:06, sunset at 8:07, with darkness by 9:11. And there you have it, today's tide report for San Francisco Bay, brought to you by the Call of the Sea, wishing you a good day.

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1: 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That's the Marin Open Studios weekends happening May 2nd and 3rd, as well as May 9th and 10th at the Sausalito Center for the Arts in downtown Sausalito from 11 a.m. to 6 p.m. For more information and photo previews, check out marinopenstudios.org. Here's a public service announcement from the Sausalito Historical Society. A unique live walking tour lets you discover Sausalito's origins as a center for maritime activities and shipbuilding and learn how Sausalito evolved into a diverse bohemian counterculture community of artists, writers, and musicians. You'll experience the rich tapestry of our city on a guided walking tour that delves into its intriguing past and continues all the way to today's reputation as an artist colony and tourist destination. This 90-minute tour starts at the Ice House Museum, 780 Bridgeway in downtown Sausalito, the second and fourth Saturday each month from 10:30 a.m. to 12 p.m. Tickets are $20 and can be purchased in advance by visiting SausalitoHistoricalSociety.com. That's a Historical Society downtown walking tour happening the second and fourth Saturday each month from 10:30 a.m. to noon, leaving from the Ice House Museum at 780 Bridgeway in downtown Sausalito. 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
6: 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That's the Marin Open Studios weekends happening May 2nd and 3rd, as well as May 9th and 10th at the Sausalito Center for the Arts in downtown Sausalito from 11 a.m. to 6 p.m. For more information and photo previews, check out marinopenstudios.org.
7: 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This is Greg Grunke bringing you your morning Tide Tones report on Radio Sausalito. Today is Friday, May 8th, 2026. A high tide of 4.7 feet will occur at 3:44 a.m., followed by a low tide of 0 feet at 11:59 a.m. The next high tide will be 4.2 feet at 6:55 p.m., followed by a low tide of 3.2 feet at 11:45 p.m. This tide data is for the Golden Gate, so compensate accordingly. Today's sunrise is at 6:06, sunset at 8:07, with darkness by 9:11. And there you have it, today's tide report for San Francisco Bay, brought to you by the Call of the Sea, wishing you a good day.

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0: Radio Sausalito thanks Gil Purcell for his generosity, which helps us continue to provide this important broadcast service to the people of Marin County. 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
1: In the pantheon of great jazz composers, Billy Strayhorn stands alongside Duke Ellington, Charles Mingus, and Wayne Shorter. But Strayhorn had one of the most unusual careers in jazz. Today, his genius as a composer is uniformly acknowledged, but that was not the case during his lifetime. Strayhorn spent his entire career as, in Duke Ellington's words, his composing and arranging partner. Many of his most famous creations were often attributed to Ellington, including Duke's theme song, Take the A-Train. Join me, Larry Slater, the Jazz MD, on Radio Sausalito's Jazz Connections, as we listen to Strayhorn's remarkable compositions. Jazz Connections airs Sundays and Mondays at 9 p.m.
2: 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That's a Historical Society downtown walking tour happening the second and fourth Saturday each month from 10:30 a.m. to noon, leaving from the Ice House Museum at 780 Bridgeway in downtown Sausalito. 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
3: Now it is time for Tide Tones PM, your afternoon tide report from Radio Sausalito. Your reporter is Greg Grunke. Today is Friday, May 8th, 2026. A high tide of 4.2 feet will occur at 6:55 p.m., followed by a low tide of 3.2 feet at 11:45 p.m. The next high tide will be 4.4 feet at 4:48 a.m. tomorrow, followed by a low tide of 0.2 feet at 11:54 p.m. All tide data is for the Golden Gate, so compensate accordingly. Today's sunrise was at 6:06, sunset will be at 8:07, with darkness by 9:11. And there you have it. Today's Tide Report for San Francisco Bay, brought to you by the Call of the Sea, wishing you a good day.

highest peak. But it doesn't thrill me half as much as dancing cheek to cheek. Oh, I'd love to go out fishing in a river or a creek, but I don't enjoy it half as much

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4: 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That's the Jazz and Blues by the Bay free concert series happening each Friday evening beginning June 5th from 6:30 to 8 p.m. at Gabrielson Park through September 25th. 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

And don't try to call me on the telephone. 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Pack up your things and let me be. 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I made the mistake when I said I do. I thought that I would always be in love with you. But somehow or other things have turned around, and I think it's best if you just leave town. 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

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I made the mistake when I said I do. I thought that I would always be in love with you. But somehow or other things have turned around, and I think it's best if you just leave town. So please don't bug me.

Hey, it's Saturday night and you're going out in the town to your favorite speakeasy. You rap on the door, they look through the peephole, they open the door and this is what you hear. Yes, sir. Step right on in here. Say, Duke, how you doing?

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1: Jewelers and photographers all taking part in the event. 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
2: 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Your reporter is Greg Grunke. Today is Friday, May 8th, 2026. A high tide of 4.2 feet will occur at 6:55 p.m., followed by a low tide of 3.2 feet at 11:45 p.m. The next high tide will be 4.4 feet at 4:48 a.m. tomorrow, followed by a low tide of 0.2 feet at 11:54 p.m. All tide data is for the Golden Gate, so compensate accordingly. Today's sunrise was at 6:06, sunset will be at 8:07, with darkness by 9:11. And there you have it, today's tide report for San Francisco Bay, brought to you by the Call of the Sea, wishing you a good day.

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5: Now it is time for Tide Tones PM, your afternoon tide report from Radio Sausalito. Your reporter is Greg Grunke. Today is Friday, May 8th, 2026. A high tide of 4.2 feet will occur at 6:55 p.m., followed by a low tide of 3.2 feet at 11:45 p.m. The next high tide will be 4.4 feet at 4:48 a.m. tomorrow, followed by a low tide of 0.2 feet at 11:54 p.m. All tide data is for the Golden Gate, so compensate accordingly. Today's sunrise was at 6:06, sunset will be at 8:07, with darkness by 9:11. And there you have it, today's tide report for San Francisco Bay, brought to you by the Call of the Sea, wishing you a good day.

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Whenever I'm in Sausalito, I listen to Radio Sausalito and love it.

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2: 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That's the Jazz and Blues by the Bay free concert series happening each Friday evening beginning June 5th from 6:30 to 8 p.m. at Gabrielson Park through September 25th. 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
3: 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That's a Historical Society downtown walking tour happening the second and fourth Saturday each month from 10:30 a.m. to noon, leaving from the Ice House Museum at 780 Bridgeway in downtown Sausalito. 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
4: Now it is time for Tide Tones PM, your afternoon tide report from Radio Sausalito. Your reporter is Greg Grunke. Today is Friday, May 8th, 2026. A high tide of 4.2 feet will occur at 6:55 p.m., followed by a low tide of 3.2 feet at 11:45 p.m. The next high tide will be 4.4 feet at 4:48 a.m. tomorrow, followed by a low tide of 0.2 feet at 11:54 p.m. All tide data is for the Golden Gate, so compensate accordingly. Today's sunrise was at 6:06, sunset will be at 8:07, with darkness by 9:11. And there you have it. 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

gentlemen, for the past few hours, you've been entertained by through the courtesy of Music Cooperation of America, Mr. Bass and his boys. Hope you've enjoyed yourself as well as we've enjoyed playing for you. Until we meet again, we bid you all good night.

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5: 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Your reporter is Greg Grunke. Today is Friday, May 8th, 2026. A high tide of 4.2 feet will occur at 6:55 p.m., followed by a low tide of 3.2 feet at 11:45 p.m. The next high tide will be 4.4 feet at 4:48 a.m. tomorrow, followed by a low tide of 0.2 feet at 11:54 p.m. All tide data is for the Golden Gate, so compensate accordingly. Today's sunrise was at 6:06, sunset will be at 8:07, with darkness by 9:11. And there you have it, today's tide report for San Francisco Bay, brought to you by the Call of the Sea, wishing you a good day.

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2: 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That's a Historical Society downtown walking tour happening the second and fourth Saturday each month from 10:30 a.m. to noon, leaving from the Ice House Museum at 780 Bridgeway in downtown Sausalito. 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
2: 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Here's a public service announcement from Marin Open Studios. 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That's the Marin Open Studios weekends happening May 2nd and 3rd, as well as May 9th and 10th at the Sausalito Center for the Arts in downtown Sausalito from 11 a.m. to 6 p.m. For more information and photo previews, check out marinopenstudios.org.
3: Now it is time for Tide Tones PM, your afternoon tide report from Radio Sausalito. Your reporter is Greg Grunke. Today is Friday, May 8th, 2026. A high tide of 4.2 feet will occur at 6:55 p.m., followed by a low tide of 3.2 feet at 11:45 p.m. The next high tide will be 4.4 feet at 4:48 a.m. tomorrow, followed by a low tide of 0.2 feet at 11:54 p.m. All tide that is for the Golden Gate, so compensate accordingly. Today's sunrise was at 6:06, sunset will be at 8:07, with darkness by 9:11. And there you have it, today's tide report for San Francisco Bay, brought to you by the Call of the Sea, wishing you a good day.
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4: Now it is time for Tide Tones PM, your afternoon tide report from Radio Sausalito. Your reporter is Greg Grunke. Today is Friday, May 8th, 2026. A high tide of 4.2 feet will occur at 6:55 p.m., followed by a low tide of 3.2 feet at 11:45 p.m. The next high tide will be 4.4 feet at 4:48 a.m. tomorrow, followed by a low tide of 0.2 feet at 11:54 p.m. All tide data is for the Golden Gate, so compensate accordingly. Today's sunrise was at 6:06, sunset will be at 8:07, with darkness by 9:11. And there you have it, today's tide report for San Francisco Bay, brought to you by the Call of the Sea. Wishing you a good day.

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1: 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That's the Marin Open Studios weekends happening May 2nd and 3rd, as well as May 9th and 10th at the Sausalito Center for the Arts in downtown Sausalito from 11 a.m. to 6 p.m. For more information and photo previews, check out marinopenstudios.org. Here's a public service announcement from the City of Sausalito Parks and Recreation Department. Enjoy free live music performed by local bands on Friday evenings right here in Sausalito. Jazz and Blues by the Bay is back again beginning June 5th. 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Food and beverages will also be available for purchase during the concert. Music starts at 6:30 and ends at 8 p.m. For the 2026 lineup, more information about Jazz and Blues by the Bay, and to reserve tables, visit sausalito.gov/events. That's the Jazz and Blues by the Bay free concert series happening each Friday evening beginning June 5th from 6:30 to 8 p.m. at Gabrielson Park through September 25th. 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
4: 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That's a Historical Society downtown walking tour happening the second and fourth Saturday each month from 10:30 a.m. to noon, leaving from the Ice House Museum at 780 Bridgeway in downtown Sausalito. 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
5: Now it is time for Tide Tones PM, your afternoon tide report from Radio Sausalito. Your reporter is Greg Grunke. Today is Friday, May 8th, 2026. A high tide of 4.2 feet will occur at 6:55 p.m., followed by a low tide of 3.2 feet at 11:45 p.m. The next high tide will be 4.4 feet at 4:48 a.m. tomorrow, followed by a low tide of 0.2 feet at 11:54 p.m. All tide data is for the Golden Gate, so compensate accordingly. Today's sunrise was at 6:06, sunset will be at 8:07, with darkness by 9:11. And there you have it. Today's tide report for San Francisco Bay, brought to you by the Call of the Sea, wishing you a good day.

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0: Hi, this is Leslie Katz with Bay City Bee, a roundup of arts and cultural events in the North Bay, presented by Local News Matters and Bay City News. It's Friday, May 8th. This week, I'm highlighting pop music in Novato, classical music in Kentfield, theater in Mill Valley, classic cars in San Rafael, and local artists selling their wares in Mill Valley and San Geronimo. Here we go. Hot Mug Tavern in Novato is the site of a notable show tonight. English folk rock singer Wesley Stace, who released a bunch of excellent records under the name John Wesley Harding, is in town. But he made his 2021 album called Late Style under his own name, Stace. He's also an instructor and writer of both nonfiction, and he's appearing at 8 p.m. today at Hot Mug Tavern in Novato. Marin Theater begins previews of the West Coast premiere of Pictures from Home, a play about late Marin educator and photographer Larry Sultan, who captured evocative images of his parents in their San Fernando Valley home in the 1980s. Presenters call the show a captivating and poignant adaptation that breathes life into a portrait of a man's undying love for his parents. Performances start tonight and continue through May 23rd at the theater in Mill Valley. On Saturday, downtown San Rafael will be packed with classic cars on 4th Street between Lincoln and D Street. It's the 36th annual May Madness Car Show and Parade. More than 200 incredible classic and custom cars and hot rods from the early 1920s to muscle cars of the 1970s will be on display. New this year is a retro-inspired mobile phone booth inside a restored 1962 Ford Falcon. And the film classic American Graffiti screens at the Rafael Theater in conjunction with the festivities. The free family-friendly event runs from noon to 6 p.m. on Saturday. The parade starts at 5 p.m. in San Rafael. The College of Marin Symphony Orchestra's spring concert is this weekend, conducted by Jim Stover. The program features Dvorak's melodious and elegant Prague waltzes, cellist Ren Smith and Jacob Sterling in Julius Klengel's Concerto for Two Cellos, and Beethoven's Symphony No. 2. The performance, which is free, is at 7:30 p.m. Saturday in the James Dunn Theater on the College of Marin campus in Kentfield. The Maker's Market's local artist fair is in Mill Valley this weekend. 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Hours are 11 a.m. to 5 p.m. weekdays and noon to 5 p.m. weekends at 6350 Sir Francis Drake Boulevard in San Geronimo. That's everything for this week. 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